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Eat a good breakfast, do a better job. 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

0: Well, ladies and gentlemen, this being our last program of the season, I feel a tribute is in order.
1: Oh, Don, please.
0: It's been said that Jack Benny has brought more laughs to more people than any man who ever lived. And now we bring you the man who said it, Jack Benny.
1: Thank you. Hello again, this is Jack Benny talking, and Don, I must say that was one of the most unusual introductions I've ever heard.
0: Well, Jack, I'm glad you liked it.
1: I didn't say I liked it, I said it was unusual. You started out, Don, you started out very cleverly,
0: But what?
1: Well, it's the first time I ever heard a man talk himself into a raise and out of a job at the same time. Don, since you brought up the subject yourself, tell me, who is there in radio that gets more laughs than I do?
0: Well, there's Bob Hope, Fibber McGee and Molly, Red Skelton, Burns and Allen, Jimmy Durante, Abbott and Costello, Groucho Marx, and Eddie Cantor.
1: I mean besides them. Anyway, what makes you think that they get bigger laughs than I do?
0: Jack, they're all great comedians.
1: Well, what do you think I am, John's other wife?
2: Huh? You certainly got the shape for it, Jackson.
1: Phil, don't let these tight slacks fool you, you know? Anyway, what are you butting in for? Don and I were talking about comedians who get bigger, who try to get bigger laughs than I do.
0: And I didn't even mention Fred Allen.
1: Don, Fred Allen doesn't get as many laughs as the bull of a watch time announcement. And he's supposed to be an ad-lib comedian.
0: Well, Fred is an ad-lib comedian.
1: Ad-lib comedian. If he ever went down to Allen's Alley, knocked on the doors, and nobody was home, he'd shoot himself. Some wit.
2: Well, I don't know. I'll never forget the laugh he got when he called you Flat Top's brother, False Top.
1: Now, that's the corniest thing I've ever heard. Anyway, Allen should talk. With those wrinkles on his face, he looks like a convertible with the top halfway down. I like that one myself, you know? And with those bags under his eyes, he looks like a short butcher peeping over 2 pounds of liver. I don't pull another one unless I top it, brother. Now, look, this is our last program, so let's not clutter it up with a lot of junk. Come in. Yes?
3: Remember me? I'm Herman Peabody, the insurance salesman.
1: Oh, yes. Come on in, Herman, and say, what's that tape measure over your arm?
3: Oh, it's just a company regulation. When I sell a policy, I have to measure the customer.
1: Measure the customer?
3: Yep. With a shortage of help, well, we don't like to dig the hole any bigger than we have to.
1: I see. Now, look, Herman, this is my last program of the season, so...
3: That's why I came over. I wanted to say goodbye.
1: Well, that's very thoughtful of you, Herman.
3: You know, every time I listen to your program, you make me laugh.
1: Well, I'm glad I make you laugh, kid.
2: Yeah, you really give out, don't you, Herman?
3: Oh, yeah, sometimes I get hysterical. Excuse me for being boisterous.
1: You're excused.
3: Well, maybe I ought to go now. I have to take my dump truck back to the insurance office.
1: Your dump truck?
3: Yeah, I drive that around to service our 48-cent policy.
1: Well, that's the cheapest policy I ever heard of, but what's the dump truck got to do with it?
3: Well, at that price, if you die, we don't give you any money, but we guarantee to cover you up.
1: Well, that policy sounds reasonable. Yeah?
3: Reasonable? dirt cheap.
1: Herman. Herman, now don't exert yourself. Herman, we got a show to do, so would you please go over there and sit down?
3: Oh, certainly. Oh, by the way, where's Mary Livingston?
1: Mary? Oh, she couldn't come down today. She's got laryngitis.
0: Oh, I didn't know that, Jack. It's too bad she couldn't be here for the last program.
1: Yeah, but she's all right. She's home listening to it.
2: Well, that's one listener we're sure of.
1: I don't know. Mary's pretty particular, you know. I'll tell you what, Phil. Play a band number, and then we'll be able... Come in.
4: Mr. Benny?
1: Yes?
4: I understand this is your last program until next fall.
1: That's right.
4: Well, I hope people miss you as much as they miss me.
1: Why? Who are you?
4: Just an old cuspidor.
1: Amazing how many people try to ruin a good show. Play, Phil, and do your bit, will you?

0: sir. That was Blue Skies, played by Phil Harris and his Jam Session Orchestra. Jam meaning jelly, jelly meaning preserves, preserves meaning pickled, and you can take it from there. And now, folks.
1: Look, Jackson, it's bad enough that you keep panning my orchestra all year, but you don't have to do it on the last program, do you?
0: Well...
2: Phil's right, Jack. If Phil likes his orchestra, that's all that matters. He knows whether their music's good or not.
0: Or he does, eh? Listen, Don. Phil once followed a guy with squeaky shoes for 3 blocks, trying to find out who made his arrangements. In a lot he knows about music. He found these boys in a pool room.
2: In a pool room?
0: Yeah, you notice when they came in for rehearsal, you know, he doesn't sit them in position. He just racks them up. Hey, I'm pretty good myself today, you know. And now, Paul...
1: Hey, wait a minute, wait a minute. Now, my boys don't play any pool any more than anybody else.
0: Any. Phil, all I know is you had to get rid of that violinist with the bald head because the clarinet player kept shooting him into the tuba. So don't try to...
3: Hey, my wife played the tuba.
0: What? What was that, Herman?
3: My wife played the tuba for 25 years.
0: Your wife? Well, that's an unusual instrument for a woman.
3: Uh-huh. Mr. Benny, did you ever kiss a tuba player?
0: No, No, I can't say that I have.
3: Well, if you ever do, you'll know what they mean by a slip of the lip can sink a ship.
0: All right, Herman, now go back to your chair and sit down.
3: Thank you.
0: Now, let's see, Let's see, where were we?
1: You were panning my orchestra, and you want to know something, Jackson?
0: What?
1: When you find out what I'm going to do this summer, you'll be glad that you're one of my colleges.
0: That's colleagues. Colleagues. Well, what are you going to do this summer, Phil?
1: Well, I'm taking over the K. Kaiser program.
0: The K. Kaiser program?
1: Sure, get a load of this. Evening, folks. Hi, y'all. Come on, chillin', change your stance. The professor's here. Yes, dance. Yes, dance.
0: So you're going to ask the musical questions. Phil, that is something. Really, even I know more about music than you do.
1: Oh, yeah? Look, Jackson, I want to ask you a question.
0: Oh, Phil, don't bother.
1: No, come on. I want to prove a point. Now, tell me, who wrote Beethoven's Fifth Symphony?
0: Oh, Phil.
1: Come on. Tell me now. Who wrote Beethoven's Fifth Symphony?
0: All right, Sherlock Holmes.
1: All right, so I gave you an easy one.
0: Phil, let me ask you something. When you take over the K. Kaiser show and ask those musical questions, you're going to be so embarrassed.
2: Now, wait a minute, Jack. I don't think you're being quite fair to Phil.
0: What do you mean, Don?
2: Well, you've been discussing classical music, and the only thing Phil has to know on K. Kaiser's program is modern stuff. You know, the popular tunes.
0: But he doesn't even know that.
2: Oh, I'm sure he does. Now, look, Phil, I'm going to have the band play something, and you tell me the name of it.
1: Okay, Don.
2: Go ahead, boys.
0: Everybody?
2: Yes, Jack. Everybody knows that if you eat a good breakfast, you... Yes. And everybody knows that grape nuts or grape nuts flakes covered with sugar and milk make a good breakfast.
0: Everybody knows that, huh?
2: Yes, everybody.
0: Don, I have a little shock for you. In 1936 in Chicago, I was walking along LaSalle Street at 8:30 in the morning. A panhandler came over to me and said, "Hey, buddy, I haven't had any breakfast. Could you spare a dime for a cup of coffee?" You hear that, Don? He didn't have his breakfast. He didn't ask for grape nuts or grape nuts flakes. He asked for a dime for a cup of coffee. You get that, Don? A cup of coffee.
2: Did you give him the dime?
0: That's beside the point. He just wanted a cup of coffee.
2: Well, Jack, all I can say is whether the man wanted a cup of coffee or a bowl of grape nuts is not the important thing. Now, there was a derelict, a man broken in body and spirit, a man who needed a helping hand. He asked for a dime, and you should have given it to him.
0: Don Wilson, I did more than that. I not only gave him a dime, I gave him a job. And this derelict, this outcast, was so grateful that he took that dime I gave him and saved it to this day as his good luck charm. Phil, show him the dime. Go ahead, Phil. Show it to him.
1: Here you are, Don.
0: Thanks, Phil, for proving my story. Now, let's have another band number. Benny the Philanthropist. That's me.
1: This is the G.I. Jive, man alive. It starts with the bugler blowing reveille over your bed when you arrive. Jack, that's the G.I. Jive. A rootledy-toot, jump in the suit, make a salute. Boo. Then you wash and dress, more or less. You go get your breakfast in that beautiful little cafe they call a mess. Jack, when you convalesce, up out of your seat, on back to the street, make with the feet. Hurry. Now, if you're a PVT, then it's your duty. You must salute a L-I-E.

a fluid dry. Jackson, if you still survive, then get all your junk right back in your trunk. 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

0: was G.I. Jive, played by the orchestra with a vocal refrain by Phil Harris, the panhandler. Phil, I'm glad you sang that. It was a nice touch for our last broadcast, and I'm sure you'll do a great job on the K. Kaiser program this summer.
1: Well, thanks, Jackson, but don't look so happy. I'm going to be back with you in the fall.
0: I know. It's amazing what trouble a dime for a cup of coffee can get you into.
1: Yeah.
2: Say, Jack, what are you going to do this summer? Make that picture at Warner Brothers?
0: Which one?
2: Oh, you know, the story of your life.
0: Oh, no, Don, I canceled that. I had too much trouble.
1: Hey, Jackson, why is it that every time you make a picture, you always have trouble?
0: Because I insist on being in it. Anyway, I read the script, and it wasn't anything like my life. They had me leaving Waukegan, traveling all over the country, playing my violin on street corners. Then at the end of the picture, they had me on a freight train going back to Waukegan. Some idea.
2: What were they going to call the picture, Jack?
0: Well,
1: Lousy Comes Home. Oh, Lousy Comes Home. Oh, Harris, it's remarkable how you can keep up this pace week after week. You darling boy, you.
0: That's right. Keep ad-libbing. Just keep going. Keep right in going up into the pitch bandwagon. Goes right in, you know, for the next hour and a half, you know. Phil, that wasn't the title at all. They were going to call it The Life of Jack Benny. And another thing, they wanted to get somebody else to play the part of me. I never heard of anything so ridiculous. I should play Jack Benny myself.
2: But, Jack, even if you did play the part yourself, they'd have to get somebody to play you when you were younger.
0: Well, yes.
3: How about C. Aubrey Smith?
0: Colonel, what are you talking about, C. Aubrey Smith? They wanted Danny Kaye to play my whole life, and I wouldn't stand for anything. Come in.
4: Special delivery for Jack Benny.
0: I'll take it, bud. Here. Here's a tip for you.
4: Oh, boy, a nickel. Now my wife can have another baby.
0: Fresh guy.
2: Who's the letter from, Jack?
0: It's, Hey, fellas, it's from Dennis. Dennis Day.
1: No kidding.
0: Well, what do you know about that? It's from the naval station at Tucson, Arizona, where Dennis is in training.
1: Hey, what does the kid say, Jackson?
2: Yeah, read it to us, Jack.
0: Okay. It says, Mr. Jack Benny, care of the Grape Nuts program, Hollywood, California. Dear civilian. I have been stationed at Tucson, Arizona, ever since I left your program, and the air here is much better. I like being in the Navy. Last night I had fish for dinner, and it was nice to meet someone who had been to sea. Down here, we all sleep in hammocks, and for the first 3 weeks, it was very uncomfortable. Then somebody told me that you're not supposed to lay the hammock on the floor. So I hung it up like they told me to, and I like it much better, except it seems funny to swing and sway without Sammy Kaye. Ha ha, isn't that a funny joke? I told it to my admiral, and he must have liked it because he told me to tell it to the Marines. I also told my admiral I used to work for you, and ooh, what he said. No other news. Give my best wishes to everybody, and give Mary a big kiss for me. You always seem to get more out of it than I do. Love to all. Yours truly, Dennis Day. P.S. Please excuse the ink, as I am all out of pencil. Good old Dennis. Sure good to hear from him, wasn't it, fellas?
1: Yeah, I got a kick out of that.
2: Say, Jack, can you imagine me ever sleeping in a hammock?
0: Don, any bed you sleep in looks like a hammock. It won't make any sense. Anyway, I'm going to write to Dennis tomorrow and tell him all the news that's happened since he's been away, and I'll take it. Hello?
5: Hello, Mr. Benny. This is Rochester.
0: What do you want, Rochester?
5: I got some big news for you, boss. I'm going to get married.
0: Married?
5: Yeah, you know how long Cupid's been shooting those arrows at me.
0: Yes?
5: Well, last night he hit me with a secret weapon.
0: So you're going to get married, eh, Rochester? Well, tell me all about it. How did it happen?
5: Well, last night I went to a party, and there she was. I met her at 10:40, and at 10:45, the wedding was planned.
0: That's pretty fast, isn't it, Rochester? You only knew her 5 minutes.
5: Well, it's amazing what you can do when you meet someone if you don't waste time shaking hands.
0: Oh, I see. Well, Rochester, this must have been love at first sight. I never heard you talk this way before.
5: Oh, yes, boy. She's beautiful.
0: Really?
5: Yeah, did you ever see the statue of Venus de Milo?
0: Oh, sure, sure.
5: In bronze?
0: Not exactly. You know, Rochester, I feel a little sad about this. You've been with me all these years, and now you're going to get a wife and set up housekeeping for yourself.
5: Oh, no, Mr. Benny, don't look at it that way.
0: What do you mean?
5: You ain't losing a butler, you're gaining a cook.
0: Well, right now, I sure could use one. Anyway, good luck, Rochester, and I hope you'll be very happy.
5: Thanks, boss. Goodbye.
0: Goodbye. Oh, say, Rochester.
5: Yes?
0: Since this is our last program, I'm having a few friends drop in for a little celebration, and I want you to stay home and have some drinks ready.
5: Okay, boss. I want to try a new recipe I learned last night.
0: What's it like?
5: Well, first you take a 12-ounce glass and put it in a dash of bitters.
0: Uh-huh.
5: Then you add a jigger of gin. Then you add another jigger of gin.
0: Uh-huh.
5: And then you fill the glass up with gin.
0: Rochester, what kind of a drink is that?
5: Boss, did you ever hear of jet propulsion?
0: Yes.
5: Well, this opens the jet.
0: Well, you better forget about that and serve something mild. Goodbye.
5: Goodbye.
0: Rochester doesn't discover Mars. Nobody will.

0: Say, Mr. Wilson, I want to ask you something.
1: Oh, so it's you again,
0: yeah,
1: huh?
0: Yeah, Mr. Wilson, if you were a sweet June girl graduate, what would you like for a graduation present? Some jewelry, maybe?
1: Look, I'm not a sweet June girl graduate.
0: Well, my daughter is, so put yourself in her place. Would you like some dainty lingerie?
1: No, really, really, now. I want to talk about grape nuts.
0: Why, of course. That's the answer. Grape nuts.
1: Well, grape nuts are delicious and nourishing, but I hadn't thought of them as a graduation present.
0: Oh, I mean, I'll give my daughter some helpful advice.
1: You'll give her advice for a present?
0: Well, I might throw in an umbrella at the same time.
1: Oh, fine, fine. Now, what's the advice?
0: Eat a good breakfast, do a better job, and feature Morley Rich grape nuts. Good advice for a girl graduate.
1: And good advice for anybody, for we all need a good breakfast in the morning. And crisp, delicious grape nuts make a swell basic breakfast dish. Grape nuts bring you whole grain nourishment, the kind nutrition experts recommend as a daily must. And grape nuts taste so tempting. Malty, rich, and sweet as a nut, you'll enjoy every spoonful. So, friends, eat a good breakfast, do a better job, and make delicious, nourishing grape nuts your feature breakfast treat.
2: Well, folks, this winds up our last program of the season, but we'll all be with you again next fall. Meanwhile, Mary and I and our whole gang want to thank all you listeners for sharing this half hour with us throughout the season. I also want to thank our sponsor, General Foods, for a very pleasant association over these many years. And I know Dennis Day joins us in all those sentiments. Also, excuse me. Hello?
3: Hello, boss. I got some more news for you.
2: What is it now, Rochester?
3: The wedding is off. I ain't going to get married.
2: Why? What happened?
3: My girl's father said with what you're paying me, at least one of us would have to live with him.
2: What?
3: He intimated that financially I was hooked up with the wrong man.
2: Rochester, you mean he inferred that I don't pay you enough?
3: That's what he said. That's what the man said. He said that.
2: Well, don't worry about it. You'll find another girl. Goodbye.
3: Goodbye.
2: Good night, everybody.

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0: 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And now, the great Gildersleeve, with the songs of Miss Kay Starr and the great man himself. Well, it's the beginning of another day in the Gildersleeve household. The great man and his little family have finished breakfast. Marjorie has just left for school, but Leroy seems to be stalling.
2: Leroy?
3: Yeah, Unc?
2: You better get started for school. It's getting late.
3: Unc?
2: Yes?
3: Couldn't I go just 1 hour late this morning?
2: Oh, my goodness. What an idea.
3: Well, I'd miss folk dancing.
2: Folk dancing? They teach that at school?
3: Yeah, it's a lot of sissy stuff.
2: Oh?
3: Today we have square dancing. We have to dance like this. Put your little foot, put your little foot, put your little foot down there.
2: Oh, my goodness. Folk dancing. Why, that sounds ridiculous to me.
3: Me too.
2: When I went to school, I really got an education. Reading, writing, and arithmetic. 4 and 4 are 8. 8 and 8 are 16. 16 and 16 are...
3: 34?
2: Right. Well, at least they taught you that much. Anyway, I'm not going to have you wasting your time on folk dancing. I didn't raise you to be a ballet dancer.
3: That's right, Unc. I bet you could get me out of that class if you wanted to.
2: You bet I can. By George, I'm going to school with you and do it right now.
3: Oh, boy. Maybe you can get me out of geography, too.
2: Leroy, let's not overdo this.
3: Oh.
2: Yes. Put your little foot down. I'm going to put my big foot down. Come on, Leroy.

0: What's your teacher's name again, Leroy?
1: Miss Taylor, Unc. She's a new girls' gym teacher.
0: Oh, well, I'll teach her a thing or two.
1: Want me to go in the gym with you?
0: No, you wait out here. I want to speak to Miss Taylor alone. We'll soon settle this folk dancing business.
1: Thanks, Unc. You're swell.
0: Gym teacher. I bet she keeps in... Yes. Put your little foot down. I'm going to put my big foot down. Come on, Leroy.

0: What's your teacher's name again, Leroy?
1: Miss Taylor, Unc. She's a new girl's gym teacher.
0: Oh, well, I'll teach her a thing or two.
1: Want me to go in the gym with you?
0: No, you wait out here. I want to speak to Miss Taylor alone. We'll soon settle this folk dancing business.
1: Thanks, Unc. You're swell.

0: Interesting business.
1: Thanks, Unc. You're swell.
0: Gym teacher. I bet she keeps Indian clubs in her closet. Wait till I see that muscle-bound Amazon. Wonder where she is. I'll ask that girl playing basketball. Oh, miss. Young lady.
2: Yes.
0: Can you tell me where I'll find Miss Taylor?
2: Well, yes, I can. I'm Miss Taylor.
0: Well, I... You're the gym teacher?
2: Yes, I am.
0: I mean, how do you do?
2: Hello.
0: Well, so you're Miss Taylor.
2: Yes.
0: Nice little gym you have here.
2: Was there something you wanted to see me about?
0: Oh, I'm Leroy's uncle, Throckmorton P. Gildersleeve.
2: Oh?
0: And I, I wanted to talk to you about this, folk dancing class.
2: Oh, are you interested in folk dancing?
0: Well,
2: It's my favorite class.
0: It is?
2: Yes. I think it's very good for the children. It teaches them poise and the social graces.
0: Poise in them, oh, yes, indeed.
2: You know, some people think folk dancing is a waste of time. I hope you don't feel that way.
0: Me? No.
2: A lot of adults are becoming interested in folk dancing, too. In fact, I'm teaching a class here tonight. I suppose that's what you came to see me about.
0: What? Oh, yes, yes, that's just why I came here. I'd love to enroll in your class.
2: All right.
0: If you're the teacher, I'd like to be the pupil.
3: Hey, Unc.
0: Oh, hello, Leroy.
3: Did you get me out of folk dancing?
2: What was that, Leroy?
0: He wants to know if I'm going to take folk dancing.
3: What?
0: Yes, my boy. I start my class tonight.
2: Are you kidding?
0: No, of course not. Put your little foot down there.
2: Boy, what a character.
0: Children. Well, I can't wait for your class.
2: Oh, I hope you'll like it. We're having Western Square dancing tonight. It's rather strenuous, Mr. Gildersleeve.
0: Strenuous? Well, that won't bother me. I'm pretty athletic, you know.
2: You are?
0: Oh, you bet. When I was at Princeton, they called me Galloping Gildersleeve. I went out for football, track, swimming.
2: Swimming?
0: Sure. Backstroke, front stroke.
2: Were you good at the crawl?
0: Well, when I was a baby, the crawl.
2: Well, Mr. Gildersleeve, it's been nice meeting you. I'll see you tonight, then.
0: Yeah, all righty.
4: Well, good morning, Miss Taylor.
2: Oh, good morning, Judge Hooker.
5: Well, look who's here.
4: Yeah, look who's here.
0: Hello, Hooker.
4: What are you doing in the gym, Gildy? Are they going to use you for a medicine ball?
0: How amusing for an old gentleman.
4: Miss Taylor, I just dropped by to tell you that I'll see you at the dancing class this evening.
2: Fine. Mr. Gildersleeve's going to be there, too.
4: What? Gildy, aren't you a little stout for square dancing?
0: No, I'm not. I can dance as well as you can.
4: I doubt that. I happen to be the slender, willowy type.
0: You happen to be a skinny old beanpole.
2: Now, gentlemen.
4: Why, Gildy, I can square dance circles around you. Just watch how graceful I am.
0: Yes.
2: Gentlemen, it's almost time for my class.
4: It'll just take a moment, Miss Taylor. Watch this. All giant hands and circle round. Lift your feet right off the ground.
0: Looks like an old goat with a hot foot.
4: Swing your partner. Ball the jack. Turn the corner. Then come back. There. How was that, Miss Taylor?
2: Very good, Judge.
4: Thank you.
0: Right on the key, too. If you think that's good, Judge, watch me, Miss Taylor.
2: Oh, Mr. Gildersleeve, I don't think
0: Watch how graceful I am. Swing your partner, ball the jack, turn the corner. Oh, turn too fast. Slippery floor.
2: I'm sorry. Let me help you up, Mr. Gildersleeve.
4: I warned you, Fatty. You're too round to be a square dancer.

I certainly fell for Miss Taylor. Right on the floor. 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Just the kind of girl I've always dreamed of meeting. I had it all pictured, too. Just the way it should be.

0: Late to work again. Well, I guess the judge is right. I'll never be a square dancer. I'm just a big, fat water commissioner. Oh, well. Good morning, Bessie.
1: Good morning, Mr. Gildersleeve. Did you hurt yourself when you fell down?
0: I see Hooker's been here already. Why doesn't that old windbag mind his own business? Bessie?
1: Yes, sir?
0: Do you think I'm too fat?
1: Can I answer that question after payday?
0: Bessie?
1: Mr. Gildersleeve, I know how you could lose a lot of weight.
0: You do? How?
1: Stop eating.
0: Thank you very much.
1: No, I mean stop eating lunch. I did that for a while and lost 5 pounds.
0: You did?
1: Yes, sir.
0: Well, maybe I'll try it, Bessie.
1: Good.
0: I'll go without lunch today.
1: That's the spirit.
0: Yes, sir. By George, I'll lose so much weight, I'll be the best square dancer in Summerfield. I'll make Miss Taylor proud of me.
1: Yes, sir, you can do it. Just don't think about food.
0: Right.
1: Just forget about all those things like big, juicy steaks smothered in onions.
0: Right. Big, juicy steaks?
1: Yes, sir, and mashed potatoes covered with gravy.
0: Mashed potatoes covered with gravy?
1: And deep dish apple pie with lots of whipped cream.
0: Apple pie? Whipped cream?
1: Yes, sir. Mr. Gildersleeve, where are you going?
0: Sounds awfully good, Bessie. I'm going to lunch.

0: wonderful lunch. Steak smothered with onions, mashed potatoes, pie and whipped cream. Pretty heavy, but what the heck. I can't reduce. I just won't go to Miss Taylor's class tonight.
1: Hello, Mr. Gildersleeve.
0: What? Oh, John Wall. What are you doing here in Summerfield?
1: Well, I'm going to the square dance class tonight. I thought it'd be a good place to spread the word about parquet.
0: Oh, I see. A parquet spread.
1: You know, square dancing's a wonderful way to work up an appetite.
0: Huh?
1: And there's nothing as appetizing as parquet margarine, because it tastes so good.
0: Yes, it does.
1: I suppose you're going to the dance.
0: Well...
1: Be sure to bring some sandwiches. And don't forget to have Bertie use parquet. You'll find it simply delicious on bread or roll.
0: Yeah, but I'm a little heavy for square dancing, John, in my present state.
1: State? That reminds me. In many states, you can now buy parquet in those handy yellow quarter-pound sticks.
0: Well, I asked for it.
1: Of course, you can still get the white parquet at the regular economy price.
0: Oh, you can?
1: Well, Mr. Gildersleeve, I'll see you at the dance.
0: John, I've been trying to tell you I'm not going to the dance. I'm not interested.
1: You're not interested in parquet?
0: No, I didn't say that. Do I have to spell it out for you?
1: No, I'll spell it for you. That's P-A-R-K-A-Y, parquet margarine made by Kraft. Goodbye, Mr. Gildersleeve.
0: Yeah, goodbye. Well, while I'm out, I might as well drop in the Peavies and get some cigars. When I fell down this morning, I broke my panatellas. good morning, Peavy.
2: Yeah, hello, Mr. Gildersleeve. Are you going to Miss Taylor's square dance class tonight?
0: I don't think so. I'll never learn how to square dance, Peavy. I'm too fat. Wouldn't you say so, Peavy?
2: Well, I wouldn't say so.
0: If... Oh, skip it.
2: All right. Mr. Gildersleeve, if you're worried about being stout, I know something you can do about it.
0: What's that?
2: Reduce.
0: I can't reduce.
2: Well, exercise might help. Have you ever tried the Amazo reducing set?
0: What?
2: I happen to have one right here behind the counter.
0: Peavy, I'm not interested.
2: Now, there you are. It's in this box.
0: Well, guess I'll take a look at it.
2: Just a moment. I'll blow the dust off.
0: Peavy!
2: Now, I'll take your lid off here. There. This is the Amazo exerciser.
0: Oh?
2: It's very simple to operate. You just grasp the handles and pull the swings apart like this. Try it again. Well, you get the idea.
0: Oh, of course.
2: The set also contains a booklet, Amazo Reducing Exercises. There's two pictures of the same fella here, before and after. Here he is before. Looks like you.
0: Yeah. Peavy, how many years have you had this set?
2: Well, a few.
0: Must have been quite a few. Look at this fellow. He's wearing a leopard skin and high-buttoned shoes.
2: Yeah, it is a little old, but it's very good.
0: Well...
2: And it's only $5.
0: All right, Peavy, I'll take it. What can I lose?
2: $5.
0: What?
2: I said... that'd be $5.
0: Well, all right, there you are.
2: And there you are. Thank you, and call again.
0: Might work at that, Peavy. Yeah, with this set, I'll probably lose 20 pounds.
2: Well, no, I wouldn't say that.

0: This is a good place to exercise. Out in the backyard. Hope nobody sees me in my bathing suit. Let's take a look at this Amazo booklet. First exercise. Bend over and touch toes 20 times. Can't even see my toes. There. Touched my knees. Yeah, dimples. Yeah. I'll be able to do this 20 times.
1: 1, 2, 3, 4, 5.
0: Sick. I'm getting dizzy. I feel weak. This reducing is hard work. I think I'll go in and get a piece of pie. Arms up, arms down. Arms up, arms down. Arms up.
2: Mr. Gillespie.
0: Bertie, arms down.
2: Mr. Gillespie, you still reducing?
0: Yeah. Getting tired, too. Better keep my strength up. Bertie.
2: Yes, sir?
0: Would you go in and get me another piece of pie?
2: Yes, sir. That man.
0: More comfortable exercising up here in my room. I can relax on the bed like this when I'm tired. Well, I start the next exercise. As soon as I finish this banana.
3: Hiya.
0: Hello, Leroy.
3: What are you doing in that bathing suit?
0: I'm reducing, my boy.
3: What?
0: Well, guess I've exercised enough for today. Step on the scale here. See how much weight I've lost. Oh, my goodness, I broke the scale. Oh, what's the use? Might as well eat another banana.

0: door.
1: Oh, hello, Marjorie.
0: I thought you were going to that square dance class tonight.
1: I don't think I will, my dear.
0: Oh, Unky, don't be silly. You shouldn't be so sensitive just because you're a little stout.
1: Well, I made a fool of myself once, and that's enough.
0: And you promised Miss Taylor you'd go. She'll think it's funny if you don't show up.
1: Well, she'll think it's a lot funnier if I fall down again.
0: I'll go on, Unky. Show her you're a good sport.
1: Well, maybe I will go. But if Judge Hooker cackles just once, I'll punch him on his red nose.
0: Sure. Good night, Unky.
1: Yeah, good night, my dear. Well, I could go and just watch him dance, I guess. I'll just be a wallflower. I've sure got the pot for it.
2: Oh, good evening, Mr. Gilsley.
1: Hello, Bertie. Well, Bertie, I think I'll go to that square dance after all.
2: That's good, Mr. Gillsleeve. And don't you worry about being too fat. Everybody likes you just the way you are.
1: Well, thank you, Bertie.
2: Besides, there's nothing you can do about it. If you're fat, you're fat.
1: Yes, I guess so.
2: So don't worry about it. If you're fat, you're fat.
1: Yes, Bertie.
2: Some people are skinny, but you ain't one of them. You, Mr. Gillsleeve, you ain't the thin man.
1: Bertie, I understand.
2: If you're fat, you're fat.
1: I know that.
2: Yes, sir. Every time you take a pound off one place, it shows up someplace else.
1: Bertie!
2: Yes, sir, there's nothing you can do about it. If you fat, you fat.
1: Well, you ought to know.

0: Well, sounds like a big crowd in that gymnasium. Whole town must be in there. Yeah, I guess I might as well go in. Show Miss Taylor I'm a good sport. Look at all those Summerfield cowboys. Well, I'll just sit here in the corner and watch them for a while. I'll just be a wallflower.
1: Ladies and gentlemen.
0: Oh, John Wald.
1: We have a big surprise for you at our square dance tonight.
0: Probably a commercial.
1: Something very special. I'd like to present in person that very charming and wonderful singer, Miss Kay Starr, who's going to ride that Wabash cannonball.
0: Well, I'm glad I came.

0: Oh, my goodness. Look at Judge Hooker wearing a frock coat and a cowboy hat. Looks like Hopalong Cassidy's grandfather. This is no fun. Ooh, Miss Taylor. She's coming over here. But she's going to ask me to dance. I'll just sneak
1: her. Hello, Mr. Gildersleeve.
0: Hello, Miss Taylor.
1: I'm awfully glad you came.
0: You are?
1: Yes, the next dance is going to start in just a moment.
0: Well, I don't, then.
1: I wonder if you do me a favor.
0: Huh?
1: Our square dance caller couldn't come tonight, and, well, I wonder if you'd be willing to take his place.
0: Take the caller's place?
1: Yes, I'm sure you'd be perfect for it. Everybody says you have a wonderful voice.
0: Well, not so bad, I guess.
1: Of course, it means you won't be able to dance all evening. Will that be all right with you?
0: Sure.
1: Well, the calls are written out on this card. You go on up on the stand, and I'll introduce you.
0: Yeah, all right.
1: Mr. Higginbottom, fanfare, please. Ladies and gentlemen, we are honored tonight in having as our guest caller one of Summerfield's leading citizens, Mr. Gildersleeve.
0: Well, thank you. Thank you. Thank you. Hit it, Higginbottom.
2: First couple lead out to the right. Swing four hands around and round. Duck and dive, six in line. Hurry up, Judge, you're way behind.
0: Thank you.
3: Gildy.
0: Oh, hello, Judge.
3: Congratulations. You make a splendid call.
0: Thank you, Horace. You're not doing so bad yourself for an old goat. Well, here we go again.
2: Who's that dancing around the hall? Well, by heck, it's old John Wald. Hello, John. What do you say?
4: Don't forget to buy parquet.
0: What a sneaky way to get in a commercial.
1: Mr. Gildersleeve.
0: Yes, Miss Taylor.
1: You're the hit of the evening. I'm so glad you came tonight.
0: Yeah, so am I. Just listen to this one.
2: Well, there's PB, big as life. See him dancing with his wife. Say there, PB, you're a real hep cat.
5: Well, now I wouldn't say that.
0: He's great at it.

0: Back to the Great Gildersleeve and the Square Dance in just a minute. 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
2: Folks, this is our last broadcast of the season, but we'll be back for the Kraft Foods Company early in September. Watch your local papers for the announcement. While everybody's having so much fun here at the Square Dance, it's a good time for me to thank all the members of our cast for the wonderful times we've had together during the year. There's Walter Tetley, our little Leroy, Mary Lee Robb as Marjorie, Lillian Randolph, that's Bertie, and Gloria Holliday, who is Bessie, my secretary. Last but not least, those two outstanding character actors, Earl Ross, who plays Judge Hooker, the old goat, and Richard LeGrand, who is our lovable guest, Mr. Peavy. By the way, Peavy and Bertie and I will be in Oakland from June 4th to 12th to entertain at the Bay Area Industrial Exposition, Oakland, California. Tonight's script was written by Gene Stone and Jack Robinson, and on alternate weeks you hear stories by John Elliott and Andy White. We also want to thank Jack Meekin and his wonderful orchestra, John Wall, our announcer, Monty Frazier for his fine sound effects, Ray Ferguson, our engineer, Frank Pittman for his valuable time, and Fran Van Hartesfeldt, our director.
0: And thank you, Hal Perry, the great Gildersleeve.
2: Good night, folks. I guess that's all. Hope we'll see you all next fall.

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And a kiss goodnight leads to another kiss. 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

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And if you never even learn to spell, you can take dictation well. 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And here's the thing that puzzles me. Why are certain girls offered certain things? Some get sable coats and some even get wedding rings. But they're from men that wear their spats right. 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You're right. But tell me this. 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'Cause, brother, I'm not looking for any relatives. I just want a small personal opinion.

Mary Lou, and she plays Japanna in a manner that is ultra new. Here of late she's playing with a band. Let me tell you of this baby and the baby grand. 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It's the lady who swings the band. 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

Hello, men. This is Bob Hope saying hello on V-Disc. 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
1: 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To fool up people is his only thought.
0: And though he's slippery, that catfish still gets caught.
2: But then if that sort of life's what you wish, you may grow up to be a fish. 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

0: Say, Kings, do you know what the chicken said when it laid a square egg?
1: No, Andy. 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
0: Gone.
1: Yuck, yuck, yuck, yuck, yuck.

everyone. For our swing fans, Columbia offers you Benny Goodman and his orchestra, coming to you from the Manhattan Room in the Hotel Pennsylvania in New York City. We take off laughing at life.

You're listening to the music of Benny Goodman and his orchestra coming to you from the Manhattan Room in the Hotel Pennsylvania in New York City. Martha Tilton returns to the microphone to sing In the Still of the Night.

Martha Tilton voices a complaint, or maybe it's a bit of praise. She says, "Mama, that moon is here again."

If it's swing time in the Rockies, then farewell, my love.

Benny Goodman and his orchestra. For our swing fans, Columbia has offered you the music of Benny Goodman and the boys, coming to you from the Manhattan Room in the Hotel Pennsylvania in New York City. Mel

0: the Whistler, and I know many things, for I walk by night. I know many strange tales hidden in the hearts of men and women who have stepped into the shadows. Yes, I know the nameless terrors of which they dare not speak.
1: Yes, friends, it's time for the Signal Oil program, The Whistler, rated by independent research the most popular program on the West Coast. Remember, let every traffic signal remind you, with new Signal gasoline, you do go farther than ever. 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And now, The Whistler's strange story, Lucky Night.
0: Cities are noisy, sprawling things, tentacled with streets and avenues, scarred by towers and ditches, built of shacks and mansions. They combine the beautiful and the ugly. And the people of the cities are as diverse and varied as the buildings, rich and poor, educated and ignorant, the hurrying, scuffling, pushing mob that makes a city live. They are the principals in a million stories enacted every day in the city's streets and its buildings. Here, for example, is the beginning of one story. A man running down a street in a cheap section of the city just after nightfall. He darts across a narrow street without looking. He comes to the intersection of a street and alley, just as a car turns the corner.
2: Hey, you hit him.
3: How bad?
2: He's dead. What are we going to do?
3: Two, get out of here. Drag him in that alley.
2: Yeah, but he's dead. That's hit and run driving. We ought to report.
3: You heard me. Drag him in that alley and let's get out of here.
0: Yes, the man lying dead in the alley marked the beginning of a story. A very important story to Mr. and Mrs. Craik, Albert and Carolyn. Two lovely people who run a boarding house a few blocks away. It's a vital story to them because it involves money. And anything that involves money is more important than life itself to Mr. and Mrs. Craik.
4: And another thing, Albert. You got to go up and see Mr. Sedgwick right this minute because he ain't paid his rent for next week. He's a new boarder, and it's best we show him right off that we ain't going to put up with back rent.
5: Yeah, it'd be a lot better if we could get that Mr. Sedgwick out of here. I don't like the looks of him. Besides, he burns the electric too much at night.
4: It's getting so two honest people ain't able to run a decent, respectable place no more.
5: Yeah.
4: Well, anyhow, you go right up and see that, Mr. Sedgwick. And if he ain't got the money, out he goes.
5: I don't like the way he looks at me, Caroline.
4: Hmm? He has got a funny way of looking at people. But that ain't got nothing to do with the rent. And you tell him... Who's there?
6: Your star boarder, Mr. Campion.
4: Oh, dear. Now, what does he want?
7: Good evening, Albert. Caroline.
5: You ain't to call us by our first names. I told you that.
7: A friendly gesture on my part, Mr. Craik. But I didn't descend into these charming quarters of yours to discuss the amenities of nomenclature.
4: Now, you stop that fancy talk. And don't bring that cigarette in here.
7: Hmm?
4: You ain't been smoking in bed now, have you?
7: No, but it's an idea. At least the feeble glow would provide more light than the ceiling fixture.
5: You're complaining again, and you're getting a good room at a reasonable rent. There ain't many boarding houses in the city where you're
7: getting... No, you're right. There aren't many boarding houses in the city where the boarders have to race home at night to make sure they can get their evening paper. Or where the owners get up at 4 in the morning to steal the cream off the milk.
4: Are you calling us thieves?
7: No, I don't think so, Mrs. Craik. I'd have to qualify that.
5: Our first names. I told you that.
7: A friendly gesture on my part, Mr. Craik. But I didn't descend into these charming quarters of yours to discuss the amenities of nomenclature.
4: Now, you stop that fancy talk. And don't bring that cigarette in here.
7: Hmm?
4: You ain't been smoking in bed now, have you?
7: No, but it's an idea. At least the feeble glow would provide more light than the ceiling fixture.
5: You're complaining again, and you're getting a good room at a reasonable rent. There ain't many boarding houses in the city where you're
7: getting...
5: No,
7: you're right. There aren't many boarding houses in the city where the boarders have to race home at night to make sure they can get their evening paper. Or where the owners get up at 4 in the morning to steal the cream off the milk.
4: Are you calling us thieves?
7: No, I

0: Are you calling us thieves?
1: No, I don't think so, Mrs. Craik. I'd have to qualify that. Sneak thieves, I should say.
2: Oh, no,
1: stop it. Let's don't argue about it. What about the hot plate in my room?
2: What's the matter with it?
1: It belies its name, Mr. Craik. It is no longer a hot plate. It has become a refrigerator.
0: You broke it.
1: In the passage of time, Sweet Caroline, mechanical and electrical appliances get out of order.
2: But we can't get parts, Mr. Kempion.
1: All right. Let's get to something else. The bedspread, for example. It has become one of the most exciting games I've ever played, to find a spot in the spread free from holes. It embarrasses me when I have guests.
0: We can't afford a new one, Mr. Kempion.
1: We shall forget the bedspread and take up the subject of the ceiling fixture.
2: That ain't broke.
1: Well, not exactly, but it certainly is eccentric. It goes on and off, Mr. Craik, like a lighthouse. Though guaranteed to be untouched by human hands, yet it flashes ambitiously and energetically.
2: You keep finding fault with everything.
1: I am not alone. And now that I've registered my complaint, I shall retire to the damp chill of the crypt I occupy, and for which I pay $68 a month.
0: If you don't like it, you can get out.
1: That, Mrs. Craik, is a line which becomes you well. Good night.
2: Young puppy, for 2 cents I'd...
1: Such extravagance, and from you of all people. Good night.
0: Well, I never. Albert, as soon as we can, we'll put him out.
2: Carolyn, it might be hard to rent that room, and he does pay regular.
0: Well, Mr. Sedgwick.
2: Eh?
0: You go right up there and get the money from Mr. Sedgwick.
2: Now, Carolyn, maybe he'll bring it down. Night ain't over yet.
0: You're scared of him.
2: I don't like the way he looks at me.
0: We'll both go.
2: All right.
0: There goes that Miss Barton, turning on the water again to wash her hair. Miss Barton, you close off that water good and don't use too much.
2: Yeah, she knows all right, her being a day behind with her rent.
0: Mr. Sedgwick?
2: Mr. Sedgwick!
1: Your lovely knuckles, Caroline. You'll skin them.
2: You keep quiet.
1: Wouldn't you rather I told you that Mr. Sedgwick went out?
0: How do you know?
1: He went out the front door some time ago. Now go away and stop pounding. I have work to do.
0: I'd like to slap that smart alecky Mr. Campion's face for him.
2: Never mind, Caroline. Let's go for our walk.
3: Yes, Mr. and Mrs. Craik, you are a remarkable couple. You do take the cream from the milk, and you do read the newspapers before the boarders get home to save a couple of pennies. And now you go for your walk. Not for exercise, though. It's to save electric light bills. Every night it's the same, down the same street, past the warehouse, over to the brewery, and along the street running through the wholesale district, until you finally get sleepy and turn homeward.
0: Albert, if that smart Mr. Campion tells you that he ain't using electric light in that lamp he bought, he's lying.
2: Yeah, we could just catch him at it. He's got enough light in his room. He don't need no more lamps. It's costing us money to put up with him.
0: That's right, Albert. Money, money, we always got troubles.
2: Wait a minute.
0: That's a man laying there. Drunk, most likely.
2: Yeah, that's right. Honest people have to slave for their money and... some no good like this drinks it up and then...
0: I don't smell no liquor.
2: Maybe I'm going to look closer.
0: Keep away from him, Albert. Maybe it's a trap. He might be a hold-up man.
2: Carolyn, it's Mr. Sedgwick. It is. Look.
0: What's the matter with him?
2: He's dead.
0: Albert.
2: Looks like maybe he got hit by an auto.
0: What's that?
2: His pocket. It's stuffed with money.
0: And him owing us rent.
2: Look, Carolyn, it's so much.
0: Albert, what do you suppose...
2: Shh. Ain't nobody in sight.
0: What are you thinking?
2: Huh? Me? What are you thinking?
0: Nothing. I ain't thinking nothing.
2: Ain't nobody in sight.
0: But it'd be stealing.
2: Ain't nobody in sight.
0: Oh, Albert, it's so much money.
2: Probably he come by it bad.
0: I never did like the way he looked. Like one of them gangsters.
2: Yeah, he wouldn't...

0: do no good with it.
1: And he owes us rent.
0: Yeah.
1: It's his kind that spend it on some chorus girl.
0: You and me, we...
1: Albert, are you going to do it? Or ain't you?
0: There ain't nobody watching. Ain't nobody saw him before us either. And there wouldn't be no money.
1: Albert.
0: Carolyn, come on. Come on. I got it.
2: With the prologue of tonight's story, Lucky Night, the Signal Oil Company brings you another strange story by The Whistler. If you're a Whistler fan, you've heard me say that with new Signal gasoline, you now go farther than ever. But if you've gotten the impression that drivers interested in mileage are the chief buyers of Signal gasoline, you'll be interested in a little experiment I conducted this week at a Signal station asking customers why they preferred Signal gasoline. An engineer in a 1942 Buick told me that new Signal helped him get maximum efficiency from his motor. The driver of a 1937 Ford told me that with new Signal in his tank, his tired old car actually felt young again. And a traveling salesman emphasized the importance of Signal's good mileage. Now, if it seems strange to you that three drivers interested in three different qualities should all find them in the same gasoline, well, I can clear up that mystery for you in a hurry. You see, scientists, by rearranging the atoms in gasoline molecules, put amazing power into new Signal gasoline. And because that power helps you get greater efficiency, extra performance from your motor, you naturally get maximum mileage. That's why, while you're enjoying its quicker starting, faster pickup, and higher anti-knock, you'll find you do go farther than ever with new Signal gasoline. And now, back to the Whistler.

0: So you've taken the money from Mr. Sedgwick, Albert and Carolyn. But look, isn't someone behind you? Faster, walk faster. Just a shadow, wasn't it? But you didn't know that, Mr. and Mrs. Craik. That money is heavy in your pocket, isn't it, Albert? Faster now, both of you. Hurry home to hide the money in the mattress. Yes, in the mattress with the rest of your miser's hoard. But faster again. The memory of Mr. Sedgwick lying back there is pursuing you, and you've got to get away. Faster now, faster.
1: Carolyn, I...
2: Lock the door. You didn't lose it, did you, Albert?
1: No, I got it right here.
2: You got to put it in the mattress with the rest
3: of you. Welcome home. Back early, aren't you?
2: Mr. Campion.
3: Yes, were you expecting someone else?
1: No, I wasn't.
3: Hey, what have you two been doing? Running?
2: No. Why should we be running?
3: You might have heard the nickel I dropped upstairs.
1: Hey, you ain't funny, Mr. Campion.
3: I wasn't trying to be funny, Albert. Now, look, what's the matter with you two?
2: Mr. Craik ain't feeling good.
3: Oh, he looks a little pale around the gills. Someone chasing you?
1: No, nobody chased us.
2: Why'd you ask that?
3: Well, from the way you dashed in here, I thought perhaps you'd robbed a bank or something like that.
1: We're honest people.
3: To a certain extent, yes.
2: Are you calling us thieves again?
3: I explained that once before tonight. But you two certainly do look excited. And the only thing that could bring a flush to your careworn cheeks would be money. Perhaps left by a rich uncle?
2: We ain't got any uncle.
1: And that ain't no way to talk, Mr. Campion.
3: Okay, we'll forget it. I'm going for a walk.
1: A walk?
3: Well, sure. Why not? The ceiling fixture gave up the ghost altogether a few minutes ago. Can't work anymore.
2: Which way are you walking?
3: What? Does that make any difference?
1: Well, of course not, but it's damp out.
2: Yes. You might catch a chill.
3: Your solicitude is absolutely amazing. Can this be the Craiks? The same people who all through the winter dole out heat by fractions of degrees?
1: You want that light fixed, don't you?
3: Unless I am to become a mole, light would be welcome,
2: well,
3: yes.
2: Well, then you go along with Mr. Craik, Mr. Campion.
1: Aha! What's the matter?
3: I see.
2: See what?
3: Mr. Craik has...
1: What have I got?
3: Wire. Wire to repair the ceiling fixture.
2: Oh.
3: If I help him, it saves the electrician's fee for you.
2: You're always poking fun at us.
3: Oh, no, Mrs. Craik. Well, come along, Albert. You and I shall play Steinmetz to the ceiling fixture.
1: All right.
3: Oh, but Mrs. Craik.
2: Huh?
3: I should still like to know what encounter brought you two home before sleep deadened your elfin steps and dulled those brilliant minds.
1: You coming, Mr. Campion?
3: Certainly, Mr. Craik. Yeah, certainly.
2: Albert, you better leave that package with me.
1: Oh, I forgot.
3: Package? What package?
2: In his coat pocket. Albert, give it to me.
1: I ain't going to leave you alone with it. Mr. Campion.
3: Yes, Albert?
1: There's wire and stuff in the cellar. You get it yourself here. Here's the key to the basement.
3: What wonder of wonders. The key to the Craik cellar. And shall I find vintage 1902 or perhaps the skeletons of former boarders?
2: You fix the light, Mr. Campion. If there's anything you need, you can buy it tomorrow. We'll pay you for it.
3: None. Absolutely numb I am. This is the epitome of surprise. The key to the cellar, an offer of payment by the Craiks, all in one evening.
1: You gonna fix it or not?
3: Certainly. Tomorrow may see the Craiks back in usual form. Therefore, tonight, I shall gather the golden fruits of whatever occasion this munificent
1: behavior. You're a fool. You mentioned package and there ain't none.
2: I want to see how much is there.
1: We could have counted it later.
2: How do I know you wouldn't have took it some from yourself?
1: You shut up and come on. We'll count it in our room.
0: So you count the money, Mr. and Mrs. Craik. And how much is there? 100? Keep counting. 300? Oh, much more. 500, 1,000. Keep counting. Perspiration is beading your foreheads. Your hands are damp, sticky. The bills stick to your fingers. Now you'll reach 2,000, 3,500. You're not through yet. Keep counting, counting. Your breath hot, your eyes glazed with greed. Ah, now you've finished counting. How much?
1: $5,000.
2: And we found it. Just found it. We went for a walk sound.
1: Not so loud. You'll wake everybody.
2: Oh, we're rich, we're rich.
4: Who's there?
2: There?
4: Campion, is anything wrong?
1: No, there's nothing the matter.
4: But I thought I heard Mrs. Craig.
2: Did you fix the light?
4: Oh, yes. Here's the key to the cellar.
1: Put it under the door.
2: Put it under the door.
1: Shh, keep quiet. Just shove it under.
4: Okay. But are you sure there's nothing?
1: Just go to bed, Mr. Campion.
4: I'm going out for a walk. If anyone calls, I'll be back in a half hour.
2: Albert, he can't go. Maybe he'll go the way we did and see him.
4: Did you hear me?
1: Sure. Mr. Campion.
4: Yes?
1: It's awful chilly out.
5: If you'll observe closely, I'm the possessor of an overcoat. A serviceable Benny would...
2: Wouldn't you like a nice cup of tea?
3: I beg your pardon?
1: You like tea, don't you, Mr. Campion?
3: I don't. Understand.
2: And tomorrow we'll have a new hot plate for you.
1: Yeah, maybe we can pick up one second hand.
3: Mr. and Mrs. Craig, take a close look at me. My name is Campion. I've been living here for 6 months, during which time you must have seen that I am not affluent in any way. I have no influence with the governor. I know no politicians or statesmen. What little money I have, I spend for bare necessities. In short, Albert, Caroline... Why are you spreading this soft soap with such a lavish hand?
1: We're willing to let bygones be bygones.
3: Oh?
5: Well, thanks very much for the offer of tea. But I shall take a walk just the same.
2: He'll go the way we did. I know he will.
1: Forget it. Close the door. What if he does find him? All you'll see is that Sedgwick laying in the alley. We didn't kill him. Anybody could see it was Otto that done it. Campion can't know about the money. Sedgwick was only here 2 days.
2: But we gotta hide it in case.
1: In the mattress, with the rest.
2: We ain't got time. What if Mr. Campion does know about the money? What if he sees Mr. Sedgwick and comes back here? We ain't got time to open the mattress and close it again.
1: Well, then what do we do?
2: Put it in the fireplace until tomorrow morning.
1: Then what?
2: When the bank's open... You go clear over to the outer side of town. If it's a nice day, you can walk. Change one of the big bills into littler ones.
1: You're crazy. What good's that going to do?
2: You'll see. Now listen. Then go to another bank and put the littler bills in a bank account.
1: We ain't got none.
2: You can open one. Maybe do the same thing for a week until all the money is out of here. Ain't nobody knows us on the other side of town.
1: Yeah, I see. Well, that's a good idea.
2: And then, when we're good and sure nobody else knows about the money, we can take it out of the banks and bring it back here. See?
1: Yes. Well, that's smart. That's pretty smart, Carolyn. I bet even Mr. Smarty Pants Campion couldn't think of nothing like that.
0: That's a splendid idea, Albert and Carolyn. Splendid. You hear Mr. Campion come back. Go to his room upstairs. He doesn't knock on your door. He says nothing. So you sigh with relief. But you spend a sleepless night just the same. What if he does know and guesses? Then it's morning. You leave the house, Albert. In your pocket is $100 bill. You start for a bank across town, a bank where no one knows you. You reach the bank, give the bill to one of the tellers. He looks at you hard. Is there some suspicion in his glance? Is there, Albert? But he changes the bill, and you hurry out. You start for another bank, blocks away. But before you get there, a newspaper headline catches your eye. You can't read it all, but 2 words make you start and turn pale. Bank robbery. You read as much as you can. But your lifelong miserliness doesn't let you spend a nickel, just 5 cents, for that paper. Then one phrase strikes your eye. Marked money. Marked money. Now you hurry home. The other bank is forgotten. You should take a taxi, but you don't think of it, even though fives and tens are clutched in your pocket, the dampness from your hand making them a pulpy mass. Now you're home, safe.
4: Pardon me, Mr. Craig.
1: I can't stop now, Mr. Campion.
4: Okay, so you can't stop. Don't you want to know why this policeman is here?
1: Policeman? Where?
4: Using the phone down the hall. It
5: it seems our good friend Mr. Sedgwick has some shady dealings.
1: Sedgwick?
5: Yes, you see, there was a little incident.
1: I got to go to Carolyn. I went out to get some medicine.
4: Oh, the law will wait, Mr. Craig. The law will wait.
1: Carolyn! Carolyn!
2: Is the policeman gone, Albert?
1: No, he ain't.
2: I saw him coming down the street while I was looking out the window for you. Why was you gone so long, Albert?
1: Oh, never mind that.
2: He came up the stairs and he rang the bell. I couldn't answer the door. I just couldn't, Albert. So I pretended I wasn't here. Then Mr. Campion came down and knocked on our door.
1: Did he hear you? He know you was here?
2: I must have made some kind of noise because he talked to me. I didn't say nothing. Then I heard the policeman and Mr. Campion talking.
1: You tell me what they were saying.
2: I couldn't hear it good. I put my ear against the door, but I couldn't hear nothing but low talk.
1: And that's what it's for. That's what it's for.
2: What are you saying?
1: Where's the rest of the money?
2: Still in the fireplace. Are they going to arrest us, Albert? Are they going to arrest us for taking money from Mr. Sedgwick?
1: The paper said it was marked.
2: Oh.
1: The bandits took marked money from the bank. The serial numbers was all wrote down. Now we got it. That Mr. Sedgwick was a crook.
2: We got to give it back.
1: Yeah, you're crazy. Then we got to tell him we stole it off Sedgwick. We got to get rid of the money.
2: Albert, what are you doing?
1: Burning it.
2: Oh, no, Albert.
1: No, let go of my arm. That fellow at the bank, he looked funny at me. It took me 20 minutes to get back here. He told the police before I got back.
2: You burning it. Burning it.
1: You shut up.
2: Oh, it's all burning up.
1: Shut up.
2: Oh, Albert, you didn't have to hit me. You didn't have to hit me.
1: Shh, shh, shh. That's a policeman. Shh, shh, shh. Quiet. That's a policeman. Now, you go keep him away. The money's nearly gone. And then he can come in. Go ahead now. Go ahead. Don't stand there like a fish. Go ahead.
2: Who is it?
4: Campion, with a stout minion of the law, his name is McCarthy.
1: Just a couple of seconds more. Just a couple of seconds.
2: I ain't dressed.
4: Oh, come, Mrs. Craig. It's after 10. You were up early this morning. I heard you.
1: It's done, Carolyn. You can let him in.
6: The Whistler will return in just a moment with a strange ending of tonight's story. Meantime, I'm going to let you in on a little secret. Don't you be surprised if someday somebody stops you on the street and asks such questions as, what do you consider the most important qualities in gasoline? Or, why did you select the brand of motor oil you're using? The questioner will probably be from the research organization which Signal Oil Company regularly employs to find out how they can serve you better, how they can help you get more pleasure from your car. It's this policy of finding out what the motorist wants, then giving it to him, that has led to the development of ever finer Signal products, including that amazing new Signal gasoline that's so packed with power, you can actually feel the difference and see it and hear it. Give it a try. The chances are you'll say Signal gasoline has everything. For after all, new Signal gasoline, like all Signal products, is the answer to what you, the motoring public, have told Signal's research people that you want. And now, back to the Whistler.
0: Well, Albert and Carolyn, it was just too good to be true, wasn't it? You thought it was your lucky night that your good friend Mr. Sedgwick, lying dead in the alley, would turn out to be a profitable investment after all. But there were too many things you didn't know, too many strings attached to that $5,000. That's why you're relieved now as you watch the last of it smolder in the grate after admitting Officer McCarthy and Mr. Campion.
1: What's that, officer? What about Mr. Sedgwick?
7: Well, when we found his body lying there in the alley, we had to find out where he was staying. That's why I'm here. You say he's been living here?
2: Only for 2 days.
1: Well, we didn't know nothing about him.
7: Sure, or no honest folks would. Him with a record a yard long and more aliases than you can shake a stick at.
1: As soon as I read about the bank robbery, I said to Carolyn, that Sedgwick is the kind of a man who looks like a robber.
5: Sedgwick? Robber? Is that right, McCarthy?
7: Lord, no. Small stuff with Sedgwick's line. Sneak thieving. The bank robbery's been cleared up and all the money's recovered.
1: No, that's not right.
7: It's in all the morning papers.
5: The Craikes never buy newspapers, McCarthy. Papers cost a nickel.
1: But I saw...
2: Did you read the paper?
1: Well, I couldn't read it all, only what I could see.
5: A typical Craik action. Peek over and read as much as possible on the newsstand or over a shoulder.
1: But Sedgwick, he had $5,000. He...
5: $5,000? How do you know?
2: He had it. We know.
7: Not a penny on him when we found him.
5: Oh,
8: That night you came in, excited, out of breath. Oh, no, I can't believe... Oh, no, this is too much. McCarthy, Sedgwick was a sneak thief?
7: He was.
5: Albert.
2: Caroline.
5: Huh? Did you keep money in your room here? Did you?
2: Oh, the mattress!
1: It's been split open!
2: You! You burned our own money, you fool! You burned our own money!
7: What's she talking about?
5: Briefly, McCarthy. Poetic justice.

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That whistle is your signal for the Signal Oil program, The Whistler. 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

0: Come in. Welcome. I'm E.G. Marshall, ready if you are to probe once again into the depths of imagination and the heights of illusion. Illusion. What is life? A philosopher asked. And to answer his own question, he replied, life is an illusion, a shadow, a story. And this may well be. But in that event, we may well ask, whose illusions, whose shadow, whose story? Is this life only a dream? Are we characters in our own reverie? If that is true, and it may well be, who and what are we when we awake? Our mystery drama, Death is a Dream, was written especially for the Mystery Theater by Sam Dan and stars Mercedes McCambridge. It is sponsored in part by Buick Motor Division and Uncle Ben's Long Grain and Wild Rice. I'll be back shortly with Act One. We are such stuff as dreams are made on, and our little world is rounded with a sleep. So said William Shakespeare, and so lives Mary Catherine Collins. Mary Catherine lives in a world of never-ending nightmare. It's a world of heart-stabbing terror and apprehension. Every night, there's the dream, the same dream. It refuses to leave her. She can only fight off sleep for so long, and then the dream once again overwhelms her. And each night, the dream is exactly the same in every minute detail. It's just the way it was when she dreamed it for the first time on that night of August the 14th. That night is seared in her memory forever.
1: I see Joe. My brother Joe. And he's walking, walking his beat. The night's dark, and a soft rain is falling, and drops of water glisten on his black policeman's raincoat. And he's whistling that tune, the tune I never heard anywhere else. And he always said, one day I'll tell you the name of it. And he's walking down that street, that old, tired, rundown street, alone, all alone. And because it's my dream, he doesn't see what I see, just around the corner. A man. It's too hard to make out his face in the dark, but he carries a box in one hand and a pistol in the other. And he's climbing out of the window of a warehouse just as my brother's about to turn the corner. And I scream, look out, Joe! Look out, he's got a gun! Joe! But he didn't hear me. He didn't hear me. My brother never heard me. It was a dream. Yes. Hold. Yes, just a minute. Who is it?
2: Mary, it's Frank Miller.
1: Oh! Guess what? What is it, Frank? Come on in.
2: Mary,
1: You're here because of Joe.
2: Yes, Mary,
1: Something has happened to Joe, and you've come to tell me yourself.
2: Mary.
1: Joe is dead. He's dead, isn't he? Why else would you be here at this time of the night? Joe's dead.
2: Yes, Mary.
1: He was killed by some hoodlum who was robbing a warehouse at the end of Water Street.
2: Mary, who told you?
1: I saw it happen. I saw it happen.
2: Now, Mary, you must get a hold of yourself.
1: He was shot just as he turned the corner. His revolver was still in his holster. He never had a chance. Joe never had a chance.
2: I know how hard it is, Mary.
1: I saw it happen. Oh, why? Why did I see it happen? As if I were sitting in a theater, and it was all taking place on a giant screen. And from that night on, I saw it happen. Every night I was condemned to relive it again. And again. And again.
3: Hello?
2: Lieutenant Miller. Who? Oh, look, tell her... No, tell her to come in.
3: Mary, it's good to see you.
1: Is it? Good to see me, Frank?
2: Mary, how can you say that?
1: I'm becoming a pest. Admit it, Frank.
2: Oh, I'll admit no such thing.
1: I haunt you day and night. I pester you with phone calls every hour on the hour.
2: Well, it's understandable. I know how much your brother Joe meant to you.
1: No, you don't. Nobody could ever hope to understand how much Joe meant to me.
2: Mary, I'm sorry.
1: We're all sorry. But sorrow gets us nowhere. It's been 6 weeks now since Joe was killed.
2: Mary, we've had every available man out on this case.
1: I know. It isn't your fault. But I know how the department works. And little by little, my brother is going to become a statistic. Just another police officer killed in the line of duty by an unknown assailant.
2: Mary, we're doing our best.
1: I didn't say you weren't. What I'm saying is that your best isn't good enough.
2: That's not fair.
1: Fair? Oh. What's fair? Was it fair for my brother to be gunned down without warning? His revolver still in his holster? Oh, why did he have to be killed? Joe was a good cop. He gave everybody a break, and he liked to help people. Why did he...
2: Look, Mary, we'll get the killer.
1: No, I don't think so. And so that's why...
2: That's why what?
1: That's why I'm going to get him myself.
2: Well, just what exactly does that mean?
1: It means I'll have to get him myself.
2: Well, how can you...
1: I plan to spend a great deal of time in that neighborhood.
2: Doing what?
1: Teaching school.
2: Teaching school?
1: Why not? I'm a school teacher.
2: But you're teaching uptown.
1: I've asked for a transfer.
2: Do you know what those kids are like? What that area is like?
1: It was where my brother worked and was murdered.
2: What can you possibly hope to...
1: I intend to become a part of that neighborhood.
2: You mean you'll poke around and ask questions?
1: So you can put it any way you like.
2: You realize you can get yourself killed?
1: I have a job to do. I'd taken step one. I'd made the decision to leave the soft and delightful job at North Crescent High School, known and with good reason as the country club. My principal was completely at a loss to understand why I'd want to leave his pleasant, well-ordered school for what he could only describe as the witch's cauldron at Southern District. Well, of course, there was no way I could. And now, step two. To be accepted, judge's principal at Southern District. I realized it wasn't going to be automatic.
2: You thought we were so desperate for teachers here, we'd grab anybody who walks in.
1: Well, truthfully, I didn't think there'd be...
2: Well, the first part of your assumption is correct. We are desperate for teachers. Teachers. That's why we have to be very particular.
1: But I...
2: Yes, Miss Collins.
1: I have a good record.
2: Miss Collins, tell me, what are you doing here?
1: Well, isn't that obvious? I want to teach English at your school.
2: Why?
1: Because I'm an English teacher.
2: You've done more fencing in the 5 minutes you've been in this office than all the three musketeers put together. You have had the plum of the system. A job at North Crescent, mostly motivated kids from comfortably situated families. 90% of them go on to college. Do you know what we...
1: Oh, I think so.
2: You think so? Miss Collins...
1: I know. Are difficult children.
2: Difficult? Yes. Children... No. These are only adolescents chronologically.
1: Well, I felt that there was no challenge at North Crescent.
2: I see.
1: And that here I would be tested to the utmost of my ability. I want to see if I can measure up. Well, Mr. Hodges, won't you say something?
2: Miss Collins, I am seldom, if ever, at a loss for words. But I simply cannot figure you out.
1: You mean you don't believe me?
2: I need teachers. Cavalier as I may sound, I need teachers.
1: I work with seniors.
2: Do you?
1: Yes, especially with the advanced lit courses.
2: Do you think you can... Shakespeare?
1: I've done it.
2: Okay. Good luck. We'll set up a program for you.
1: Thank you, Mr. Hodges. And I know that I'll be successful.
2: I'm sure you will. Provided you survive.
1: And so the time arrived for me to report for my first class. And I paused at the doorway and looked into the room. My heart did more than sink. Inside within me, that classroom was a madhouse. They were tough kids. I almost regretted my transfer, but I remembered my brother, Joe. And I knew I'd have to go through with this somehow. I needed a reason to be in that neighborhood. And I had to start with a nucleus of friends. And acquaintances.
4: Hey, look at this.
5: Hey, is this the teacher?
4: Come on. Hey, will you...
5: hey, Chief, what are you doing right now?
4: Huh?
5: This class.
4: Hey, Chief, what are you doing tonight?
5: Hey,
6: look at her.
1: Please. This class will come to order.
5: Oh, I'm going to order a couple of beers. Hey, what are you going to have, Chuck?
4: Oh, who's got the dice? Let's get the game going.
1: Now, you.
4: You
1: in the blue shirt. Yeah. You report to the principal's office.
4: Oh, how about that?
1: And you there with the red hair, will you please sit down?
5: Oh, that's a wig. I'll take it off.
1: Dumb lady near the window.
5: Yeah, but she ain't no lady.
4: Hey, there ain't no action around here. Let's
5: move it.
1: All right, now. Turn off that radio.
5: Yeah, hey, Teach, can I have the pleasure of this man?
4: I've seen it first.
1: Will you please turn off that radio? Now, put that off. I'm sorry, Mr. Hodges. It was a fiasco.
2: I know. I was just across the hall. I saw it all.
1: You saw it? And you permitted it?
2: We have to find out if you can control these kids. You could empty the room by sending everyone to my office for discipline, but that's not teaching. I'm afraid you'd better go back to North...
1: Oh, no, please give me another chance.
2: Why?
1: Because...
2: I could understand it if you liked these kids, but you don't.
1: Oh, I do, really.
2: No. And they said the minute you walked in. They thought, they felt it.
1: They felt what?
2: Your hostility. Your contempt.
1: Oh, that's not true.
2: It isn't? You are repelled by these youngsters, and it shows. Now, Collins, you'd better go back to the well-ordered world of North Crescent.
1: Oh, please, Mr. Hodges, you must give another chance.
2: I'm sorry, Miss Collins, it won't work.
1: No, you can't turn me down.
2: Miss Collins, I will give you another chance on one condition. You must tell me the real reason you want to work here.
1: But I told you.
2: No, you'd... And now I insist.
1: Very well, Mr. Hodges. I'll tell you.
0: Well, what will Mary tell him? The real reason? If she does, how will he take it? If not the real one, then she needs a reason that sounds convincing. And can she make one up on the spur of the moment? One thing we know, Mary must have the job if she's to have any chance of finding her brother Joe's killer. Well, fortunately, she has a few moments to think about before I return with Act Two. Things are seldom what they seem. Skilk masquerades as cream. It's one of Catherine Collins' favorite verses. And now, it's going to form a pattern for the next portion of her life. She is attempting to masquerade as a dedicated teacher in a slum district school in order to find out, if she can, the identity of her brother's killer. But her first problem is to get the job. And John Hodges, principal, has very grave doubts indeed.
1: Mr. Hodges, I agree. It's time we told each other the truth.
0: Let's say it's time you told me the truth.
1: My name, Collins. Does that mean anything to you?
2: Collins? No, I don't think so.
1: Well, almost 2 weeks ago, a police officer was killed in this neighborhood.
2: Yes. Yes, I knew him.
1: Officer Collins.
2: I even knew his last name. Everyone called him Joe.
1: He was my brother.
2: Oh, I am sorry.
1: And then you know that he was an unusual man.
2: Yes.
1: He could have risen high. He could have gone far in the department, but he chose not to. He felt that good cops were needed in places like this. And I feel that if I could take his place somehow, if I could be the kind of influence in the classroom that he tried to be out on the street...
2: Well, I won't be the one to refuse you.
1: Oh, thank you, Mr. Hodges.
2: Miss Collins, why... Why do you think your brother was so successful with the people in our neighborhood?
1: Well, I guess... I suppose... He had a gift.
2: He sure did. And do you know what that gift was? Like the people. That's 90% of what you need, Miss Collins.
1: I had told him a half-truth, but it was enough to nail down the job. And now in order to get, I'd have to like those kids. But how? Okay, round one.
4: Hey,
1: come fighting.
4: Oh,
1: all right, now. Now, calm down. Now. Class, today I am going to introduce you to a man named William Shakespeare.
4: Where is he?
1: He's right here in my hand.
4: Well, why should I want to meet him? What's in it for me?
1: Uh-huh. Very good question. What is your name? Charlie, I believe, huh?
4: Oh, yeah, good.
1: Well, you should become acquainted with Mr. Shakespeare, because as soon as you go back to reform school...
4: I go up to the big joint on my next rap.
1: Well, either way, you're going to have a lot of time on your hands. And Mr. Shakespeare can make it pass very quickly. Hello?
6: Mary, I finally tracked you down.
1: Oh, hello, Frank.
6: I didn't know you were going to live down there, too.
1: Well, see, I found this little apartment. It's convenient to the school.
6: Mary, the neighborhood.
1: Oh, I know. Believe me, I know. But people do live here.
6: Mary, what are you doing? You can't go around asking people, do you know who killed police officer Collins?
1: Yes, I understand.
6: Well, then what are you doing?
1: I don't know. Frank, it's just being here. I mean, I could hear something or see something.
6: The department is working on it. You can get hurt.
1: Oh, Frank.
6: What is it? What's the matter?
1: Frank,
6: Mary, is something wrong? I can have a cop over just a second.
1: No, I'm all right.
6: Are you sure?
7: Yeah, I hear you. What's the matter? You think everybody's deaf? What do you want?
1: Listen, I live upstairs in apartment 4F.
7: Oh, yeah, you're the school teacher.
1: Yes, I have to see the superintendent.
7: Look, honey, down here we don't have no superintendents. We got...
1: I have to see him immediately.
7: Well, you can't do it.
1: Why not?
7: Because he's drunk. Look for yourself.
1: You see?
7: Sprawled all over the couch.
1: Well, somebody has to do something.
7: About what?
1: There's a rat in my apartment.
7: Only one? Oh, you're lucky.
1: I just saw him.
7: How do you know it's him?
1: I was sitting at the telephone and I saw this enormous rat.
7: You sure it wasn't a mouse?
1: Oh, what's going to be done about it?
7: You got a gun? Shoot him.
1: Now, please.
7: Okay. When Strong out here wakes up, I'll send him to your place. He'll bring up a broom handle or a trap. I don't know what he'll do.
1: And what am I going to do in the meantime?
7: About what?
1: About the rat.
7: I don't know. Try to make friends with him.
1: I'm friends with him. The days passed, and I couldn't make friends with anybody. In the class, I'd reached a point where I was being tolerated, but surely. And in the neighborhood, I was obviously alien clay. There was something different about me. My clothes, my accent, I had the look of somebody who didn't have to live there. And that made me suspect. And another thing, I was a teacher. I worked for the government, and the government always meant trouble. There were police, parole officers, and welfare investigators. I was beginning to feel very foolish. How was I ever going to get anywhere in finding Joe's killer? To whom could I talk?
4: Well, hiya, Mary.
1: Well, good morning, Charles.
4: You saw because I called you Mary. It ain't as if we were in class. Hey, where'd you get the car?
1: I didn't get it. I bought it. I earned the money and I bought it.
4: Oh, why do you always have to make a lesson out of everything? You're trying to tell me get a job, Charlie, be a good little boy, work hard, save your money, and one day you'll have enough to
1: buy... Yes, I suppose that is what I'm trying to tell you.
4: Yeah, work is for suckers. There's a quicker, easier way.
1: And the jails are filled with people who took it. Now, listen, Charles, you like this car. Well, I worked to put the money in the bank.
4: The idea is not to put dough in the bank, but to take it out.
1: But you have to deposit it first.
4: No, you don't. Not if you walk in with a gun.
1: But that's stealing.
4: What about all the smooth, dignified, white-haired guys who steal millions and get away with it?
1: Well, if you want to be a crook, why not be the best? Get yourself a good education so you can become one of the smooth, dignified, white-haired boys yourself.
4: Will you mind?
1: Why? I mean, is your way better? Do you want to spend your life in jail or be gunned down?
4: Well, Mary, what are you doing here?
1: making a living.
2: Oh, come on, come on. You don't have to work here. You're a class dame. What's your angle?
1: Angle? Everybody's got an angle.
2: Unless
1: what?
2: Unless you like it down here. But then you'd have to be nuts.
4: Come on, you guys.
1: All right, everybody, that's it. Now, for tomorrow, we have pages 30 through 45.
4: Well, what the heck is this?
8: That's so much.
9: Miss Collins?
1: Yes, Tony, what is it?
9: It ain't nothing.
1: No, it isn't anything.
9: Yeah, that's right. It isn't anything.
1: Well?
9: Well, like I said, it isn't nothing. Anything. But, I want to tell you something.
1: Yes?
9: About Shakespeare.
1: Oh?
9: I used to think, Shakespeare, what gives was Shakespeare, you know? But, all of a sudden, I seen it. I mean, I seen the guys for real.
1: Is that so?
9: Yeah, like you was reading, and you said, neither a borrower nor a lender be. Remember? That's Shakespeare, right?
1: Yes, it's Hamlet.
9: Yeah, this guy Polonius says that. But that's what my old man, he should rest in peace. Yeah, that's what my old man always used to say to me. He'd say, Tony, don't borrow money off of a guy. Don't lend money off of a guy. And you'll be friends with everybody, you see?
1: Yes, I see.
9: This Polonius, I hear what he says. Okay, he knows some fancy words my old man never heard of, but this Polonius, he's my old man.
1: Well, I'm happy to hear that.
9: Yeah, I kind of miss the old man, you know? And now I come across this guy, and, what I want to say is, thanks.
1: Well, I'm sure you're welcome, Tony.
9: Look, if there's something I can do for you, I mean, you name it. Is there something I can do for you?
1: How could I ask him? How could I say, do you know who killed Officer Joe Collins? What kind of a question would that be? And where would it lead? And why would he know? But I finally promised that I would call on him if ever I needed help. I don't know how long I'd been sitting there when...
2: Mary.
1: What?
2: I was walking down the hall. Your classroom door was open. I saw you sitting there. There was something very strange about you.
1: Oh, really?
2: Yes. For the first time since you've come here, I saw you smiling.
1: Oh, I always smile.
2: No. This was truly a smile, as if it came from the basic meaning of the word itself, which means to be astonished. What happened?
1: Well, I think I just taught somebody something.
2: And you're starting to get an inkling of the reason why your brother Joe worked down here.
1: I think so.
7: Hey, Mary.
1: Oh, hello, Dora. Did you tell your husband about the leaky faucet?
7: Oh, yeah. He'll get around to it one of these weeks. Listen. Now, tell me if I'm talking out of turn. Are you on the lam?
1: What do you mean?
7: Oh, you know what I mean, kid. Do the cops want you?
1: Well, what makes you think the cops want me?
7: Because a cop has been around asking for you, a plainclothes guy.
1: Well, then how did you know he was a cop?
7: Oh, kid, I can smell him. He's in the hallway now.
1: He is? Well, thanks.
7: Ah, so you are on the lam.
1: I didn't say that.
7: Then what are you going back to your car for?
1: Well, I just remembered. I have a date.
7: Listen, kid, I'm glad to help. Now, before you come back, give me a ring, huh? I'll tell you if the coast is clear.
1: Of course, I knew it was only Frank. But I acted on the spur of the moment, and acted is exactly the right word for it. And Dora spread the word. The implication was that I was sort of hiding out down here. And instantly, my status changed. People no longer stopped talking when I passed by. I was no longer given guarded attention when I walked into a shop. Evidently, now I belonged. But I was getting no closer to my objective. How could I come out with the direct questions? I was becoming a part of the neighborhood, but I still wasn't getting anywhere.
8: Give it up, Mary. Frank, I can't. I've got to get that murderer.
10: I know, but it will have to be done in the usual way.
8: And maybe it won't be done at all.
10: That could happen.
8: And the killer goes free, is that right? What am I going to do?
10: Come home, to where you belong.
8: No, I belong where I can find Joe's killer.
10: But it hasn't worked.
8: Help me, Frank.
10: How?
8: Tell me how I should go about it. I don't know what moves to make.
10: There are no moves you can make.
8: I mean, if you were in my place, you are a trained detective, what would you do?
10: Well, I'd have stool pigeons out. We did, you know, but nobody picked up the slightest rumble.
8: Very well, the informer angle has been covered. Then what?
10: Well, the truth is, we're doing what you're doing, and with no more success. What's got us licked is if we could only get a description, any kind of description, then we could ask definite questions. We could ask, do you know a guy who codes like this or that? But there are no witnesses.
8: What? What did you say, Frank?
10: I said, there are no witnesses.
8: But that isn't true.
10: What isn't true?
8: There was a witness.
10: Mary, what are you saying?
8: There was a witness. There was a witness.
0: Was there? I've been following the story very carefully and closely, and I'm not aware of any witness. After all, Joe was killed on a lonely street. No one was there when it happened. Yet Mary says there was a witness. Oh, yes, of course there was. Can you figure out who? It should take you more than a few moments, and by that time, I shall return with Act Three. Joe Collins was killed in the line of duty. He was walking along a deserted street late one rainy night, doing his job, walking his beat. Someone shot him down and fled, and 2 months have gone by, and the police are no nearer to catching the killer than they were the night it happened. Only his sister has discovered the one element that is absolutely vital to the successful capture of the criminal. Or so she says.
10: Mary, there were no witnesses. No one saw it happen.
8: That isn't true. Someone did see it happen.
10: Who?
8: Me.
10: What?
8: I saw it happen.
10: Mary, you weren't there.
8: I didn't say I was there. I said I saw it happen.
10: But how could you possibly...
8: Because I dreamed about it.
10: Oh, Mary.
8: That night you came to my apartment to tell me yourself, remember?
10: I remember.
8: And you will also remember that I knew it before you even told me.
10: Yes, I remember.
8: Well, how did it happen that I could even tell you where? At the end of Water Street. And remember, you were shocked. Remember, you said, Mary, who told you?
10: At the time, I was upset and nervous.
8: How would I know that it was Water Street? I saw Joe turn that corner. And I saw the man coming out of the window of the warehouse. And I saw that he had a gun, and he fired as soon as he saw my brother. I am the witness because I saw the whole thing.
10: All right, Mary. Fine, tell me, what does the killer look like?
8: What?
10: Well, you say you saw the killing. Describe the killer. Is that an unfair question?
8: Oh, no, but I...
10: Well, but what?
8: Well, I didn't get a good look at him.
10: Oh.
8: See, I was so terrified. And I was so afraid for Joe that I... And besides, the man was in the shadow. I couldn't see him.
10: I hate to say this, Mary, but your dream really doesn't do us any good. From a practical point of view, that is.
8: Yes, but next time I'll concentrate on the killer.
10: Next time?
8: Yes, next time. Tonight. Every night I dream this dream, Frank. Every night. And this time I'm not going to fight it. I'll wait for it gladly. I'll welcome it. And this time I won't look at my brother... I'll look at the killer. Joe! Joe, look out! He's got a gun! Joe! Joe! I tried to look at the man in the shadowy darkness, but I couldn't take my eyes off my brother. And it's in that darkness that the killer exists. And I've got to find him there. I must remember to look there, to look again. You sent for me, John?
11: Oh,
8: I'm sorry. I didn't know there was anyone here with you.
11: Hi, Titch.
8: Well, what's the trouble?
2: You'll have to go to the police station and identify your car.
1: Why?
2: Well, it seems Charles here and a few of his buddies took your car and went joyriding and then piled it up against a telephone pole. They would have abandoned it except for the fact that a police cruiser happened along. The rest got away. Charles was caught.
1: Oh? Uh-huh.
2: Preliminary estimates on the damage run about $900.
3: Now, what's everybody running a fee for? The insurance pays, don't it?
2: That's a great attitude.
3: I'm glad you like it.
2: This time, I'm afraid it's jail. I've given up on you, Charles.
3: Now you're breaking my heart.
1: Oh, why does Charles have to go to jail?
2: Stealing a car is against the law.
1: Who says he stole the car?
2: What?
1: Who says he stole the car? The truth is, I gave him permission to use the car.
2: Mary. Mary, it's wrong for you.
1: No, you see, I don't use it very much, and I understand if you don't run a car regularly, you get carbon deposits, isn't that so?
2: This is not the way to do things.
1: Well, that's the truth.
2: I won't permit it.
1: John, it's the way it happened.
2: Okay. Okay, I'll hold still. But on one condition. This one and his pals have got to get jobs and cover the insurance bill.
1: Oh, that sounds reasonable.
2: The foreman at Jackson's warehouse. You fellas can all work there after school. And now, if you'll excuse me.
3: Thanks. I said you were a class dame.
1: What's been done is done, Charles. And you will have to pay to have it fixed.
3: Oh, listen, me and the guys can steal you a better one.
1: Oh, no, no, no. I don't think so. Now, listen, you're smart, Charles. Why be a cheap crook? How about becoming one of those smooth, dignified guys?
3: For that, you got to go to college.
1: So?
3: Me?
1: Yes, you.
3: Oh, you got to have rocks in your skull. Me go to college?
1: Why not?
3: Yeah, why not?
1: That's it. Say why not. Say it and keep saying it and say it all the time. And after a while, you won't find a single reason against it.
3: Why are you doing this?
1: Because as a teacher, it's my job to inspire you to get all the education you can handle. And you are bright enough to handle a great deal.
3: Yeah, yeah, yeah. But why'd you get me off that stolen car, Rob?
1: Know that?
3: Yeah, I can't figure it. Nobody ever done nothing for me before. I mean, zilch, zero, nada.
1: Well, isn't it a better world when people try to help each other?
3: Yeah, sure. All right, what can I do to help you?
1: Oh, someday I might ask you some questions.
3: Questions? Like what?
1: Well, like, would you know a certain person?
3: So ask, what do you want to know?
1: Well, I don't know yet.
3: But when you find out, you'll ask, won't you?
1: Oh, yes. I'll ask. Joe! Joe, look out! Look out, he's got a gun! Joe! Finally. Finally, something happened. In the dream, I saw the man. Clearly. For the first time. Not his face. I didn't get the chance. But I saw his body. I saw his body clearly defined in the shadow. He was young. Young, even as some of the kids in my own classes. And he was slim, almost thin. And he was tall. And tomorrow night I'll concentrate on his face. Frank, Frank, suppose I could give you a description of the killer.
11: Well, that'd be great. But where would you get it?
1: Well, every night in my nightmare, I see him more and more clearly.
11: You mean you want a jury to believe that a man you see in a dream is
1: the killer?
11: Well,
1: why not? I've seen all the rest of the crime.
11: Can you imagine what a defense attorney would do with you on the stand?
1: Frank, the man I see in the dream is the killer.
11: We'll need more than a dream to convict.
1: Well, maybe you do, but I don't.
11: And what does that mean?
1: Well, that means that I can handle all of it myself.
11: Mary, you're not saying what I think you're saying.
1: The murderer who killed my brother will be dealt with, if not by the law, then by me.
11: Mary!
1: I must sleep. I must fall asleep. Right now. Now, while I'm still calm and relaxed, I need all my energy to look into that shadow along the wall of the warehouse. I've got to see his face tonight. I must see his face
8: the face of the killer. And then I shall hunt him down. Tonight. Tonight I will see.
7: Joe! Look out, he's got a gun! Look out, Joe! That tall kid with the blonde hair and the scar across his... Oh, my God! It's...
12: Wait a minute.
7: Charles, I wonder, could you stay after class for a few minutes?
13: Yeah, right on, Chief.
12: Hey, what are you
13: going to
12: stay after, Charlie?
13: Knock it off.
7: Charles. I need some help.
13: Anytime.
7: Well. Joe! Look out, he's got a gun. Look out, Joe. That tall kid with the blonde hair and the scar across his... Oh, my God! It's Joe!
12: Hey, will you call him out?
13: Wait a minute.
7: Charles!
13: Yeah?
7: Charles, I wonder, could you stay after class for a few minutes?
13: Yeah, right on, Chief.
12: Hey, what are you going to stay after, Charlie?
13: Knock it off.
7: Charles.

0: I need some help.
1: Anytime.
0: Well, I have to drive out into the country to pick up an antique, and I need someone to...
1: To lift? Carry? Oh, well, I'm your pigeon. But we're going to get back early. It's just that I got a date. Dad, who cares? If she don't like it, I can get somebody else. I've always been independent with dames.
0: And I'm sure you can afford to be, with that blonde hair. And even that scar makes you look handsome. Well, are you ready?
1: Sure. Oh, listen, oh, I'm glad I found you, Mary. You have a telephone call in my office. His name is Frank. He said it's of vital importance.
2: Mary. Oh, Mary, you don't know how I prayed for this day.
0: What? What is it, Frank?
2: We got him, Mary. We got him.
0: You got who?
2: Well, who do you think? The killer. The man who murdered your brother.
0: But that's...
2: That's what, Mary. Do you realize what I've just told you? We got him.
0: Are you sure?
2: It's ice cold. He was arrested in a stick-up at Larson City, just north of here. We checked his gun, and ballistics says it's the same one that fired the slugs that killed Joe. But what? To ice the cake, he even confessed.
0: He did?
2: Yes, funny. You know, if we'd only known what he looked like, he would have been a cinch to pick up. If only there'd been a witness. He's tall, thin, long blonde hair, and a funny little scar.
0: Oh, Frank. Frank.
2: What is it?
0: Oh, thank you, Frank. Oh, thank you.
1: Well, I suppose you'll be leaving us now.
0: Leaving you? Why do you say that?
1: Well, I spoke to Lieutenant Miller. He told me everything.
0: Oh.
1: And so, now that the killer has been caught, I suppose it's back to North Crescent High for you.
0: I don't know, John. You see, I'm not at all sure that they caught the killer.
1: But they say the man's confessed.
0: Well, they may have caught the man who pulled the trigger, but the killer is still here. The killer is here in these streets. The killer is what you and my brother Joe kept fighting against day and night. The poverty and the hopelessness and the feeling that nobody gives a damn.
1: Hey, Miss Collins, are we gone?
0: Oh, no, Charles, no. I changed my mind.
1: Oh, okay. Look, anytime I can help.
0: Oh, you've already helped me.
1: Yeah? How?
0: Oh, you'll never know.
1: Well, I'll see you in class tomorrow.
0: Tomorrow and tomorrow and tomorrow creeps on in this petty pace from day to day.
1: Shakespeare. Right, Teach?
0: Right.
3: Tomorrow. That's the greatest gift of all gifts. A tomorrow. And Mary Catherine Collins will make sure of that by working today and every day with the kids that Joe loved so much. How fortunate a man Joe was. All the love and care that he had lavished on his sister returned to all the children. And I shall return with some love and a warning in just a few moments. If you're a bargain hunter, art buff, gold lover, gambler, archaeologist, girl watcher, or just plain sun worshiper, you should be in South America right now. Braniff International will fly you to the land where the American dollar is still worth a dollar, and where, like the opposite of a King Midas, everything you touch seems to be half the price you'd expect to pay. Braniff to South America on an intercontinental DC-8-62 jet. From there, it's up to you. The thick green jungles of the Amazon, the thin blue mountain air of the Andes, noisy Indian markets, or the noisy Rio Festival, tranquil monasteries, or even more tranquil stretches of palm-fringed beach. Ask your travel agent about Braniff's South America, an adventure and a bargain in flying colors.

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1: Tonight's WORM Mystery Theater was also brought to you in part by ShopRite Supermarkets, where you get a lot more for a little less. 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

Is the dream the extension of reality? Who can say? It was given to Mary to dream of her brother's death. Why? And to see the face of his killer. The true face. Not the visage of a man, but the entire countenance of society. The crucible wherein the killers are formed. Here is also a crucible, and we form one of these stories for you 7 times a week. Our cast included Mercedes McCambridge, Michael Wager, Bob Caliban, Jack Grimes, and Bryna Rayburn. The entire production...

want some kissing and some hoping and some missing and some moping and some stuff like that there. I want some leaping and some chasing and some weeping and some pacing and some stuff like that there. And when I get a certain feeling, I confess it, there's really only one expression to express it. I want some hugging and some squeezing and some mugging and some teasing and some stuff like that there.

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I want to be petted, spooned.

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I want some moving, handsome, chasing, handsome, weeping, handsome, pacing, handsome. 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And when I get a certain feeling, I confess it. 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
1: 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It thins with water and goes on so easily you can apply it yourself. 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
0: Tonight we bring you a letter from the far-flung fighting fronts. It is a letter from your son, your husband, your brother, your sweetheart. The letter these men would like to write if they weren't so busy at the moment battling their way to victory. Yes, this is the letter the one you love would write if he had the experience, the broad sympathy and understanding of a veteran newspaper man like Ernie Pyle. Thousands have said that reading war correspondent Ernie Pyle's daily column is just like getting a letter from their men at the front, telling where they sleep, what they eat, what they are doing and thinking and hoping for. All this and more, Ernie Pyle, Scripps Howard, United Features Syndicate writer, tells in his new bestseller, Here Is Your War, published by Henry Holt. It is not a book about the war. It is the war. Truly a letter from the one at the front who lives constantly in your thoughts. DuPont is proud to present James Gleason in a radio story by Stanley Young, based on Ernie Pyle's new book, Here Is Your War, on the Cavalcade of America.

0: folks, I wish you could have seen just one of the most unforgettable sights I ever saw as a war correspondent. I was sitting among clumps of swordgrass on a steep and rocky hillside that we had just taken. A narrow path wound like a ribbon over a hill miles away, down a long slope, across a creek, up a slope, and over another hill. All along the length of that ribbon was a thin line of men. For 4 days and nights, they had fought hard, eaten little, washed none, and slept hardly at all. Their nights had been violent with attack, fright, and butchery. Their days sleepless and miserable with the crash of artillery. The men were walking. They were 50 feet apart for dispersal. Their walk was slow, for they were dead weary, as a person could tell even when looking at them from behind. Every line and sag of their bodies spoke of their inhuman exhaustion. On their shoulders and backs, they carried heavy steel tripods, machine gun barrels, leaden boxes of ammunition. All afternoon, men kept coming around the hill and vanishing eventually over the horizon. It was one long, tired line of ant-like men. There was an agony in your heart, and you felt almost ashamed to look at them. They were just guys from Broadway and Main Street, but you wouldn't remember them. They were too far away now. They were too tired. Their world can never be known to you, but if you could have seen them just once, just for an instant, you would know that no matter how hard people were working back home, they never kept pace with those infantrymen in Tunisia. But I'm getting ahead of my story. At noon, one late October day, I got the word we were to leave London and head for an unnamed coast town. Just after daylight, our train pulled up alongside a huge ship.
1: Pile out! Check in at the armor desk in the pier shed and get assigned to your quarters. That's all.
2: Does anybody know where we're going? Do you know Mr. Pyle?
0: Me? I never know where I'm going till I get there, and then someone has to tell me.
2: I thought war correspondents knew everything.
0: That's right. We just can't tell everything on account of there's a paper shortage.
2: Oh, a pal of mine says we're going to Russia.
3: I'd say Norway or Iceland.
2: Maybe we're going home, Ernie. Lots of guys think so.
0: Don't count on it.
3: Hey, quiet, Ziggy, quiet.
0: What you got inside your shirt, soldier?
3: Huh? Well, that's just something me and my buddy got to keep us company.
0: Copy, huh?
2: Oh, that's my friend Ziggy. Got one named Marie in here, too.
3: Hey, quiet, Ziggy, quiet. When we get near the gangplank, better stick by me and keep your shirt buttoned.
2: Okay, I'm not scratched to death first. I'll get the Purple Heart and 2 stretcher bearers if anybody sees my chest.
4: Papers, please. Yeah,
3: muzzle your hand, soldier. Here's where we check on.
2: Take it easy, pups. Remember, you don't speak to an officer unless you're spoken to.
4: Papers, please. Oh, hello, Mr. Pyle.
0: Hello, guys. Anybody can ride this boat?
4: Well, we're letting correspondents on. Check. Ernie Pyle, correspondent. 5'8", 110 pounds, red hair. You sure that's you?
0: Am I still listed on the books as having hair?
4: You sure are.
0: Well, who am I to question the United States government? So long, boys.
4: So long, Mr. Pyle, and good luck. Your beauty rest bunk and water wings are inside.
0: I'll take the bunk, but I hope I don't need the water wings.
4: Hey there. Did I hear a dog bark?
2: A dog? No, I was just clearing my throat. I've got one of the 10 best colds of 1942.
4: Oh, yeah? Okay. Sound like a dog to me. Move along. Next. Step up. Have your papers ready.
2: Gee, that was close.
3: Anyway, we made it.
0: You've got company for sure now, boys. If Marie and Ziggy get married, let me know. I want a pup. It's a terrific task to organize a ship full of troops. The trip had no sooner started than rehearsals for an enlisted men's variety show began. I believe you could take any 1,000 soldiers in our army and out of them create a good orchestra. The first show went over terrifically. Joe Comita, a hairy pauper from Brooklyn, did a striptease burlesque of Gypsy Rose Lee. His movements were pure genius.
5: Take him off, Joe! Take him off!
6: Wait for me at the canteen, baby!
7: Oh, Joey, I never knew you were like this!
0: When Joe was down to his long, heavy GI underwear, he swung to the front of the stage, lifted his veil, and kissed a front row colonel on the top of his bald head. The whole show was marvelously good, but there was something more to it than just that. There was the knowledge deep in everybody's mind that this was our night of danger. The radio had just brought word that Germany's entire U-boat pack was concentrated in the approaches to Gibraltar. Everybody knew we were on our way to Africa now. Yet with that knowledge of danger, the boys went buoyantly through their performances. A major turned to me as the show ended.
8: Ernie, it's wonderful, those boys doing that when they're being taken to war. When you think of people at home squawking their heads off because they can have only 20 gallons of gasoline, it makes my blood boil.
0: It was wonderful. It was the kind of spirit I went and was to see 1,000 times in 1,000 different circumstances after we landed. Once near Oran, in an interval between dropping bombs, two soldiers were hopping in and out of their foxholes.
9: Hey, you know, this is the first place I've ever picked an orange off a tree here in Africa.
5: Well, where do we get to Italy? We'll get some wonderful things to eat.
9: Yeah? Well, do you think we'll ever get to Italy?
5: To Italy and to lots of other places, pal. We're going to be the beach busters of every land. You were saying...
9: Oh, baby, am I glad I got those oranges when I did.
5: Why?
9: Look out there. The tree's gone.
5: How do you like that?
9: I like it fine. We're still here, ain't we?
5: Hey, maybe we'll get to see China and Japan before this is over. Maybe we'll get discharged there.
9: Maybe if we live that long...
0: If we live that long... It became an old refrain... I was to hear it again and again. I thought about it the day in Africa I met the remaining members of a gallant bombing crew I had known in England. It was the crew known as the House of Jackson, the one where everybody called everybody else Jackson. They were all living out under the wings of their flying fortress when I bumped into them. Fortress was called Devils from Hell. It had been a long time since I'd seen them, but they greeted me as if it had been yesterday. Time doesn't mean much at the front.
3: Hi, Ernie. Want some chow?
0: You fellas prefer sea rations to headquarters, chow?
3: Well, we like it better out here on the field. Nobody bothers us except a bomb now and then.
0: Yeah, what do you do about washing?
3: We don't. Hey, by the way, what do you do?
0: What do you mean? I put this shirt on clean 2 weeks ago.
3: You're just about ripe enough for the House of Jackson.
0: What's the news?
3: You're asking us. I thought that was your business.
0: I've been riding a Jeep for 2 weeks in the field. I lost my notes, my lunch, and 5 pounds.
3: Yeah, bombing's safer. I don't think we got any news for you, Ernie, except we're alive. Had 10 missions over Tunisia.
0: Yeah, I see 3 swastikas painted on the old crate.
3: The 3 were confirmed. We actually got 7.
0: Nice going. I'll stick it in the column.
3: Don't put down anything about us being heroes. We just went out and came back. Got to go again tonight.
0: Anybody want to come over to headquarters? I've got a room waiting over there. You can all take a bath.
5: Not me.
3: Thanks. The House of Jackson likes it this way. If you get too clean out here in Africa, you get conspicuous. I always wanted to let my ears get dirty. Anyway, we're waiting for an Arab. We sold him our fortress.
0: What do you mean you sold it?
3: He wanted it, and we said we'd let it go for 20,000 eggs. Boy, won't he be surprised when he brings those eggs and finds us gone.
0: Not half as surprised as you'll be if he brings the 20,000 eggs.
3: Oh, brother, what an omelet that would make.
0: We talked on like this for a while, easily, kidding our way, trying to pretend the war wasn't so bad. It was the Arabs who were the most puzzled by American manners. Our army didn't have the strict and snappy discipline of the Germans. Our boys sang in the streets, unbuttoned their shirt collars, laughed and shouted and forgot to salute. A lot of Algerians misinterpreted this as inefficiency. They thought such carefree army couldn't possibly whip the grim Germans. Our soldiers weren't 2 days in a new place until every Arab in town was able to say in English...
10: Okay, chewing gum, chocolate, cigarette, goodbye, okay.
11: How old are you, kid?
10: Okay, soldier.
11: Here, stick a gum. What do you say?
10: Okay, goodbye, soldier. Okay, goodbye.
11: Well, I guess that just about covers the situation in basic English. Okay, no more chewing gum. Okay, goodbye.
10: Okay, goodbye.
12: Hey, it says in our African booklet to talk Arabic if you can to the people. No matter how badly you do it, they like it.
11: Oh, yeah?
12: Yeah, for instance, if an Arab asks you what that is on your belt, you're supposed to reply not chewing gum or okay, but hunka kia suga sara.
11: And how many ration points? What does it mean?
12: Oh, it means pistol.
11: Why didn't you say so?
12: Yeah. Well, after you've talked Arabic for an hour or two along that line.
11: An hour or two?
12: Yeah, and you're ready to call it a day, you say to the Arab, Laylatak Sayyida Atayim Sik Beher.
11: Yeah, I get Muhammad's sword through my gullet, I suppose.
12: Oh, not at all. Laylatak Sayyida Atayim Sik Beher merely means good night.
11: Yeah.
12: You see?
11: And I suppose if I was to sneeze, cough, whistle, choke, and hiccup all at once, that would mean I love you, baby. Meet me in front of the corner drugstore right after supper and leave your fail at home.
0: One day I was out on the desert at a French garrison. There were several American mechanics and soldiers stationed around some wrecked American planes. We were all afraid of being strafed if the Germans ever came over and saw men working around the planes. And we wanted a nice ditch handy for diving into. The way to have a nice ditch is to dig one. We dug. Four of us dug a winding ditch 40 feet long and 3 feet deep in about an hour and a half. The day was hot and we took off our shirts.
9: Oh, you know, Ernie, 5 years ago you couldn't have got me to dig a ditch for $5 an hour. Now look at me. You can't stop me from digging ditches. I don't even want pay for it. I just dig for love.
13: Well, I hope this digging today is all wasted effort. I never wanted to do useless work so bad in all my life. Anytime I get 50 feet from my home ditch, you'll find me digging a new one, feather, and I ain't kidding. I'm just like Joe here. I love to dig ditches.
14: Well, I don't. What I'm looking for is a collapsible foxhole. The first guy that invents it is made.
9: Right.
14: Hey, did I ever tell you guys about my first bombing?
9: Oh, only about 100 times.
14: Here we go again. Well, I bet Ernie hasn't heard about it.
12: Go ahead, shoot.
14: Well, it was terrible. Yeah. You know, me, I was never so scared in my life. As soon as those bombs started dropping, I dived into the nearest trench and landed right on top of a chaplain. So pretty soon I had an idea. I said, chaplain, are you with me? He said, brother, I'm ahead of you. So he went out of the ditch and took off for the mountains. Anybody who says a scared man can't make 50 miles an hour uphill doesn't know what he's talking about. Me and a chaplain can prove it. In the moonlight, the Jerrys picked us out and came down shooting. Well, I dived into an irrigation ditch full of water and went right to the bottom. After a while, I said, chaplain, are you still with me? He says, with you? My boy, I'm under you. After this, from 6 p.m. on, my address will be the top of the farthest mountain peak.
0: You sound a little like Sergeant Maple.
14: Who's he? A sap?
9: No,
0: he's a guy who's about 120% with his own outfit. The sergeant told me once that he fully intended to be a hero every time he was in battle. But somehow there was always so much suction in his foxhole he couldn't get out of it.
15: You are listening to James Gleason as he brings you a letter from your boy in the words of America's ace war correspondent Ernie Pyle on the Cavalcade of America, sponsored by DuPont, maker of better things for better living through chemistry. Our play this evening reenacts some of the eyewitness reporting recorded by Ernie Pyle in his best-selling book, Here Is Your War. As our play continues, James Gleason, in the role of Ernie Pyle, resumes his report from the fighting front.
0: There was one thing concerning home life that soldiers were absolutely rabid on. Just mention a strike at home to either soldier or officer, living on monotonous rations in the mud under frequent bombing, and you had a raving maniac on your hands. They felt that way because of sacrifices they'd seen, because of things like the one I'm going to tell you about. It was late afternoon at our desert airdrome. It was time for the planes to start coming back from their mission. And one by one, they did come. Big flying fortresses, fiery little lightnings. Nobody paid a great deal of attention, for this returning was a daily routine thing. Finally, they were all in. All, that is, except one.
16: The Thunderbird is missing. That right, pilot?
17: Yes, sir. I'm afraid so. 10 guys I know, too. 10 good guys.
16: What happened?
17: Well, the Thunderbird lagged behind and lost altitude just after leaving the target. We stuck by her as long as we could, and then we had to leave to have enough fuel to get home. That's mighty hard to do, running off like that.
16: Yeah, I know. I know.
17: Yes, sir. Well, she was badly crippled when we last saw her. Looked like she could stay in the air for about 5 minutes.
16: Well, she's an hour overdue. I guess she's gone. Ernie, walk up to the control tower with me. Maybe you'll get a close squint at some German bombers. If you don't, you'll see a good desert sunset. Maybe it'll make us feel better.
0: The sunsets in the desert are truly things with souls. The violence of their color is incredible. They splatter the sky and the clouds with a surging beauty. The mountains stand dark against the horizon, and palm trees silhouette themselves dramatically against the fiery west. As we stood on the tower looking down over this scene...
16: Ernie, it's beautiful. It's almost too beautiful. Now, it doesn't make sense to think those 10 kids are never going to see it again.
0: All veterans, weren't they?
16: Yeah. decorated for missions in Europe before they ever got to Africa. Ernie, look off there. That's a red flare.
12: It sure is.
16: You did see it, didn't you? I'm not dreaming.
12: Looked like a flare to me.
16: Of course. It couldn't be anything else. It's got to be. It's the Thunderbird. 10 dead men are coming home. Where's the flare gun? Give me a green flare. We've got the signal. Watch it below. Flare going off. Look, Ernie. Can you see a tiny black speck? It's them. It sure is.
0: We could all see the speck then. It seemed almost on the ground. It was so low. And in the first glance, we could sense that it was barely moving, barely staying in the air. Crippled and alone, 2 hours behind all the rest, it was dragging itself home. I was a layman, a reporter, not of the fraternity that flies, but I could feel. And at that moment, I felt something close to human love for that faithful, battered machine. That far, dark speck struggling toward us with such pathetic slowness. All of us stood tense, hardly remembering anyone else was there. With all our nerves, we seemed to pull the plane toward us. After a long time, the plane reached the far end of the aerodrome, still holding its pathetic little altitude. It skimmed over the tops of the parked planes and kept on, actually reaching out, it seemed to us, for the runway. A few hundred yards more now. Could it? Would it? Was it truly possible? They cleared the last plane. They were over the runway. They settled slowly. The wheels touched softly, and as the plane rolled on down the runway, the thousands of men around that vast field suddenly realized that they were weak and that they could hear their own hearts pounding.
18: Sweating it out.
19: I bet you guys got our stuff divided up already.
13: Yeah. Two motors, huh?
19: Yeah, both on the same side. How do you like that?
18: You were riding low, babies. How'd you get over that 1,600-foot mountain pass?
9: Oh, we didn't come over the mountains. We came through them. Besides, Clark here was blowing on the windshield trying to push her along.
19: Yeah, I just put my foot down and shoved her across that pass like a roller coaster.
20: What happened, Skipper?
19: Well, just about everything that could happen, sir. We got hit first just as we dropped our bomb load. One engine went out, and then a few minutes later, the other engine on the same side went out. You know what that means.
20: Yeah, it means you shouldn't be here now.
19: Right. Well, we were forced to drop down. Most of our guns were out of commission. We figured we were still more than 400 miles from home. Then the radio went out. We were losing altitude 500 feet a minute. Well, at 2,000 feet, I called the crew for a consultation. I said, well, boys, you want to jump? And they said, let's ride this one on. That was how we decided, sir. And we flew on another 20 miles. And then a single German fighter appeared and dived at us. Its guns didn't do us any good, but it could knock us out of the air. Never for a second could we feel any real assurance of getting home. I think we just talked to Blue Streak all the time and cussed our way in.
0: Congratulations, guys. You had me worried there for a minute.
19: You know, Mr. Pyle, I wish you'd mentioned my name in one of your reports so my family will know I'm all right.
0: Sure, sure. Well, what especially do you want me to say?
19: Just say you met the old fool.

That is our war. I haven't told anything about the big picture because I don't know anything about it. I only know what we see from our worm's eye view, and the reporter's segment of the picture consists only of tired and dirty soldiers who are alive and don't want to die, of long, darkened convoys in the middle of the night, of shocked, silent men wandering back down the hill from battle, of chow lines and atabrine tablets, and foxholes and burning tanks, and Arabs holding up eggs, and the rustle of high-flown shells, of jeeps and petrol dumps and smelly bedding rolls and sea rations, cactus patches and blown bridges, dead mules, hospital tents, and shirt collars greasy black from months of wearing, and laughter, laughter too, and anger and wine, and lovely flowers and constant cussing. All these it is composed of, and of graves and graves and graves. That is our war. And we'll carry it with us as we go on from one battleground to another until it is all over, leaving some of us behind on every beach, in every field. We're just beginning with the ones who lie back of us there in Tunisia. I don't know whether it was their good fortune or their misfortune to get out of it so early in the game. I guess it doesn't make any difference once a man is gone. Medals and speeches and victories are nothing to them anymore. They died, and thereby the rest of us can go on and on

0: Thank you, James Gleason. DuPont is honored to dedicate to the mothers, the fathers, the wives of America, to all those people with men fighting for victory, this letter from the front in the words of America's number one war correspondent, Ernie Pyle. Mr. Gleason will return a little later. In the meantime, here is Gain Whitman speaking for DuPont.
1: I want to talk to you tonight about an agreement, current in the news and of wide public interest. This is the agreement which the DuPont Company has had for years with a British chemical company, Imperial Chemical Industries Limited. It provides for a mutual opportunity to acquire patent licenses and technical and scientific information relating to important chemical developments. It has been a matter of public record and known to our government for 10 years. Literally hundreds of transfers of technical and scientific information have occurred for the advancement of chemical science and the benefit of the American people in peace and war. Agreements of a similar character, but limited to specific chemical fields, have been made from time to time with continental European companies from the use of scientific data obtained from abroad. Many valuable products have resulted for the use of the American public and necessary to our armed forces. In this war, DuPont chemists have materially improved and have further developed the scientific data flowing from these contractual arrangements. The scientific and technical information gained has contributed substantially to American progress and to the success of American arms. Many important products have resulted from these agreements, to which reference may be made without disclosing military secrets. Developments were made incident to synthetic ammonia, manufactured from nitrogen extracted from the air. Without this, we could not have smokeless powder and TNT in anything like the quantities needed. The development of methyl methacrylate plastic, used for the transparent enclosures to be found on every combat airplane, stems from these agreements. A new degreasing process, vital to quantity production of aircraft engines, urgently needed by the Army and Navy. Also high on this list are rayon, dyes, cellophane, Z-Lan water repellent for military apparel, as well as many other chemical products. All have been improved and perfected here, but they came originally from abroad. These agreements have been of the greatest benefit in giving to the American public products and processes which in the past have materially raised the standard of living. Products and processes which are a part of the promise for the future of better things for better living through chemistry.
0: And here is James Gleason, star of this evening's cavalcade.
2: Thank you very much, ladies and gentlemen. Tonight, we have brought you a letter from your son, or maybe it was a brother, sweetheart, or just a friend. It's a letter you'll surely want to answer. No one needs to be told how very much letters mean to the men who are away in service, particularly those who are overseas. But we all need to be reminded occasionally. Won't you please just consider this a reminder from Ernie Pyle, who wrote this letter, to write tonight and often?
0: Before we announce next week's play, the government has asked us to tell the young women of our audience, those from 17 to 35, of the United States Cadet Nurse Corps, which will give any qualified woman a complete course in nursing leading to the degree of registered nurse at no expense and with pay while studying. America urgently needs thousands of nurses. Your nearest hospital has complete information.

0: Next week, Cavalcade will star one of Hollywood's most popular leading men, George Murphy, as it tells the authentic story of one of the least known branches of the Army, the Corps of Military Police. Our play is called Terence O'Toole, M.P., and as one might gather from the name of its hero, combines a warm human story with action and drama as we follow the military police on a surprise raid in the Mediterranean theater of war. DuPont invites you to be its guest again next Monday evening when Cavalcade presents George Murphy as Terence O'Toole, M.P., a play as packed with action and drama as its young hero's name indicates. And if you think the Army's M.P.s are a bunch of brawn and beef bullies out to harass their fellow soldiers, you'll have a big surprise next Monday evening when you hear Terence O'Toole, M.P., on the Cavalcade of America. Cavalcade is pleased to remind its audience that James Gleason, 20th Century Fox star, may currently be seen in Once Upon a Time. The musical score this evening was composed and conducted by Robert Armbruster. This is James Bannon sending best wishes from Cavalcade sponsor, the DuPont Company of Wilmington, Delaware.
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Wifey's home awaiting, dinner in the pot. The dish is on the table and the fire is hot. Gets a loving message on the telephone. You gotta eat your baked potato all alone. The next train home is the 7:38. Hubby goes into the corner to wait. Meets the

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0: 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Jack, we had a ball.
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0: This is Buddy Rich. Before we play our first tune for you, we'd like to introduce one of the featured boys with the band. We think one of the greatest tenor men in the music business today, Alan Eager. Say a few thousand words, Alan.
1: Hello.
0: Thank you very much, Alan Eager. And now we'd like to play Daily Double.

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Hiya, fellas. This is Buddy Weed coming to you on V-Discs. Myself and the boys would like to play something a little special for you. We call it Weedin' the Rhapsody. Hope you like it.

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0: Now, as gunshots echo across the windswept, snow-covered reaches of the wild Northwest, Quaker Puff Wheat and Quaker Puff Rice, the breakfast cereal shot from guns, present the challenge of the Yukon. It's Yukon King, swiftest and strongest lead dog of the Northwest, blazing the trail for Sergeant Preston of the Northwest Mounted Police in his relentless pursuit of lawbreakers.
1: On King, on your husky.
0: Gold discovered in the Yukon. A stampede to the Klondike in the wild race for riches. Back to the days of the gold rush. With Quaker Puffed Wheat and Quaker Puffed Rice bringing you the adventures of Sergeant Preston and his wonder dog, Yukon King, as they meet the challenge of the Yukon. 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So tomorrow morning, be smart. Enjoy this breakfast treat. Quaker Puffed Rice or Quaker Puffed Wheat. Ann Dewey, whose father was the general manager of the Yukon Trading Company in Dawson, ordered a dog team harnessed one winter morning and drove south along the Yukon. After a 5-mile run, she started to turn back. But just as the team was headed for town once more, a wolf streaked across the trail. The dogs jumped forward, and Ann, who was riding the rudders of the sled, was thrown off.
2: Lady! Whoa! Whoa, come back! Crazy dog. I'll know better than to take out a green team again. My ankle, it must be sprained. Oh, this is serious. Thank goodness, a traveler heading for town. Hello there.
3: Oh, a girl.
2: How do you do?
3: Hello. What's the matter?
2: My dogs ran away and I've sprained my ankle.
3: Oh, I'm sorry, miss. I'll get you on my sled.
2: You're heading for Dawson, aren't you?
3: That's right. How far is it?
2: About 5 miles.
3: Good. Just put your arm around my neck.
2: Like this?
3: Like that. Now then, will you?
2: What's the matter? I'm not that heavy.
3: No, it's only... That's nothing.
2: Is something wrong with your arm?
3: Well, I did have a little accident on the trail, but... If we change around like this and I use my left arm, we'll manage fine.
2: That's more like it.
3: You sure don't weigh much.
2: That's why Dad doesn't like me to go out in weather like this. He says I need a wind anchor.
3: Yeah, how's that?
2: It's a little bumpy. What am I sitting on?
3: A tent and a sleeping bag.
2: You'd better tie me down to the sled.
3: You won't fall off. We'll take it easy. Mush, Polly!
0: The young traveler took Ann home. And that evening, when John Dewey walked into his living room, he found him talking with his daughter.
4: Good evening.
2: Dad, this is Ross Bartlett.
5: How do you do?
6: Good evening, sir.
5: Say, what's that bandage on your ankle, Ann? Well, what's wrong?
2: It's a sprain. I fell off my sled, the team ran away, and Ross came to my rescue. Wasn't it romantic? I'll probably marry him.
5: Oh, that'd be a fine way to treat a man after he's done you a favor.
2: Very well, then. Perhaps you can return the favor.
6: Really, Miss Dewey,
2: you promised to call me Ann.
6: I mean Ann.
2: I make him call me Ann because it makes him blush.
5: Oh.
6: Mr. Dewey, I don't want you to think it. I mean...
2: Why shouldn't my father think? He's used to it.
5: You'd better give up, young fella, and let her speak her peace. Well, go to it, Annie. What's on your mind?
2: Well, The company owns a big tract of timberland at Grand Point, doesn't it?
5: Yes.
2: And you believe you're going to have a building boom in the spring?
5: No doubt about that. 20,000 in town now. New people coming in all the time. And nowhere near enough cabins for them. Yes, of course we're going to have a boom.
2: Then why doesn't the company have their timber cut this winter so they can sell it in the spring?
5: Well, you're a little late with your suggestion. I've already made arrangements to have it done.
2: Oh, I'm sorry, Ross. It was a good idea.
6: That's all right. Maybe I can get a job with a man who has the contract.
5: What's all this about?
2: Ross didn't come up here to prospect for gold, Dad. His business is lumber.
5: Oh, that's so? Where are you from?
6: Michigan. My father was a lumberman before me.
5: Well, no reason why you shouldn't make good at it up here. Plenty of timber in the Yukon, and if this gold rush keeps up, there'll be plenty of need for it.
6: I'll look around, sir.
2: I was hoping you could work for Dad.
5: Well, maybe he can.
2: But you've already made arrangements.
5: All preliminary arrangements. The contract isn't let. I've posted a notice and asked for bids. Deadline's tomorrow.
6: Tomorrow?
2: Then there's still time.
5: Tomorrow at 6 o'clock. About 24 hours from now. During that time, you should take a look at the point, boy. It's 20 miles up the river. There's no way you can make an estimate without looking it over.
6: That's true, sir.
2: Have you received any bids so far, Dad?
5: Just one.
2: From whom?
5: Dan Foley.
2: Dan Foley? Oh, Ross, I hate that man. He's the worst bully in town. You must beat him out.
6: 20 miles.
2: If you start right now, you can get back by 6 o'clock tomorrow night.
6: Well, my team's come all the way from Skagway.
2: Dad can get you some fresh dogs, can't you, Dad?
5: Well, I don't see why not.
6: Great. Let's go, Mr. Dewey.
5: Come along.
0: John Dewey arranged for the loan of a team from Nugget Mike. And as the dogs were being harnessed, he gave Ross all the information he needed concerning the company's land at Grand Point. Slim Rafferty, one of Dan Foley's men, watched from across the street. And when the young lumberman drove off, he questioned Mike and then reported to Dan in the Silver Slipper Cafe.
7: Hey, Dan.
8: Yeah?
7: You want that logging contract from Dewey, don't you?
8: Want it? I'll get it. Nobody's bidding against me. They know better.
7: Your bid's pretty high, isn't it?
8: Plenty high. What difference does that make?
7: Somebody's trying to cut you out.
8: What do you mean?
7: Just what I said. There's a young guy driving up to Grand Point tonight to take a look at the land. I saw him talking with Dewey.
8: You saw him?
7: Yeah, I couldn't hear what they were saying. But they were at Nugget Mike's bar on a team. And after the young guy left, I had a talk with Mike. He's going to bid against you.
8: No, he isn't.
7: Now, what's going to stop him?
8: You are.
7: Well, how can I?
8: He's got to be back here by 6 o'clock tomorrow night, doesn't he?
7: Sure, that's the deadline.
8: See that he doesn't make it.
7: What? You don't want
8: to... I said see that he doesn't make it. You can understand English, can't you?
7: Okay, boss. Okay.
0: The following afternoon, Sergeant Preston was driving north on the Yukon Trail in the direction of Dawson. King was working in harness over the hard-packed trail and setting a 6-mile-an-hour pace. As they rounded a bend in the trail, he saw a traveler ahead. A traveler on foot and staggering from side to side.
9: I see him, boy.
0: Even as the sergeant spoke, the man dropped to the ground. And as the team raced up to him, King didn't need the sergeant's command to halt.
9: Hold there, hold your huskies, hold on.
10: It's almost done for, King. Here, try to swallow some of this.
7: I...
10: Don't talk, swallow.
7: That's enough.
10: Feel better?
7: Yeah.
10: What happened?
7: Well, I was driving along. I rounded a bend close to the bank. It was pretty high like it is here. Somebody jumped down on top of me and cracked me over the head with the butt of a gun. That's all I remember. When I woke up, I was lying in the snow at the side of the trail. My dogs were gone, so I started to walk.
10: Have you been robbed?
7: No. No, I have my wallet. Say, that's the uniform Pocky you're wearing.
10: Sergeant Preston, Northwest Mounted Police. Can you describe the man who hit you?
7: No. My name's Ross Bartlett, Sergeant. I've got an important business deal with John Dewey and Dawson. I have to be there by 6 o'clock. Can you take me? Can you get me there by 6?
10: Oh, let's see. That's 3 hours. Closer to a 4-hour run. But if time's important, King can make it. Can't you, boy?
7: It is important.
10: I'll help you up.
7: All right.
10: What's the matter?
7: I'm sorry. I busted some ribs about a month ago, and I guess they got cracked up again today.
10: Easy does it.
7: Yeah.
10: Broken ribs. Dangerous to take chances with them. I don't like to travel too fast, Bartlett.
6: I've got to be in Dawson by 6 o'clock. That's all that matters.
10: You might be laid up for a long time afterwards, though.
6: Please, Sergeant.
10: Well, we'll do our best.
9: All right. Run, King! Run, you husky!
0: At 6:05, Anne let Dan Foley into the Dewey home and showed him into the living room where her father was waiting.
8: Hello, John. Ready to give me that contract?
5: Why, it's only 6:05.
8: What's 5 minutes between friends? You aren't expecting any other bids, are you?
2: Yes, he is.
8: Is that so?
2: There he is now, Dad. I'll let him in.
6: Hello, Anne.
2: You're just in time.
6: Thanks a lot, Sergeant.
11: I'll be back for you as soon as I report in.
6: Okay.
2: How does it happen you're riding with Sergeant Preston?
6: I'll tell you about that later.
2: In here.
6: Good evening, Mr. Dewey. It isn't 6 yet, is it?
5: 1 minute to.
6: Well, here's my bid. If you have an envelope, I'll seal it.
5: Oh, no need for that. Hand it over.
8: Now, wait a minute, are you going to consider this tenderfoot's bid?
2: Why shouldn't he? Ross has enough money to handle the contract, and he knows his business.
8: Yeah?
5: Your estimate seems fair enough, Ross. Now I'll take a look at yours, Dan. Let's see. Well, you figured on making a lot, didn't you? The contract is yours, Ross.
2: Good.
6: Thanks, Mr. Dewey.
8: You're making a big mistake if you give it to him.
5: It'll cost me $5,000 less,
8: yeah,
5: Dan.
8: Yeah, but you want your logs, don't you?
5: I'm confident he'll do a good job.
8: He may know all there is to know about lumbering, but he don't know anything about the Yukon. Takes a man to be the winner up here.
2: He's a better man than you are, Dan.
8: You think so, huh? I'll give him a chance to prove it.
0: Dan walked across to the young lumberman and deliberately slapped his face.
6: Oh! Why, you... Oh!
0: Instinctively, Ross's hands went up, but the sharp movement sent a stabbing pain through his right side. He clutched at the table for support.
8: Maybe he didn't feel that first slap. Here's another.
2: Oh, Ross! You can't let him get away with that!
8: Can't he, though, huh? Oh. Look at him hanging on the table there. He's scared green. That's a man who's going to bring your logs down the river, eh? Yeah. Just wait till he gets a look at the Yukon breaking up. You'll be calling on me to handle that contract yet, John.
2: Mr. Bartlett, I've never been so mistaken about anyone in my life.
6: Yeah.
2: You have your contract. Now, please get out of here.
0: We'll continue our story in just a moment. Say, here's a breakfast treat that can't be beat. I mean crisp, swell-tasting Quaker Puffed Rice or Quaker Puffed Wheat. The crisp, tender, ready-to-serve cereals shot from guns.
12: Hey, what you going on? Let me in. Say, are you all right? You need any help?
0: Help? Why, no. But say, fella, where are you going in that coonskin cap and buckskin coat? And man alive, what are you doing with that musket? Must be 6 feet long.
12: Son, I heard shooting, and I come a running.
0: Well, who are you?
12: Name's Boone. Daniel Boone.
0: Daniel Boone? The great pioneer hunter and woodsman?
12: Name's Daniel.
0: Gee, I'll bet you're mighty handy with that rifle you're carrying.
12: Ever heard any complaints?
0: Look, Daniel, that shooting you heard now is just me explaining about the keenest tasting breakfast ever.
12: Oh.
0: That's rice or wheat shot from guns.
12: Huh?
0: Sure. 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
0: 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Now to continue our story. When Dan Foley slapped Ross Bartlett's face, it was physically impossible for the young lumberman to retaliate. But Ann Dewey thought his reluctance was due to cowardice. Ross left the house, and Sergeant Preston found him walking down Front Street toward the hospital.
13: Okay. Hold your hands.
10: Ross, I asked you to wait at the house.
6: I finished my business. I'm not welcome there anymore.
10: Steady, I've got you.
0: The sergeant helped Ross onto the sled and then drove him to the hospital. There, his broken ribs were taped, and he was put to bed under a sedative. It was not until the next morning that the sergeant heard the details of his encounter with Dan Foley.
6: So there you have it, Sergeant. The contract's mine, but I have to prove that Dan is wrong about me.
10: Well, that's simple enough. Let me go to John Dewey and tell him about your broken rib.
6: No. You can't prove that you're not yellow with words, Sergeant. They say it'll take a man to bring those logs down from Grand Point. Well, I'm going to do the job. That'll be my answer.
10: You're disappointed in the way Ann took it, aren't you?
6: I wouldn't say that.
10: You don't have to, I said it. And I can understand how you might want to prove yourself to her. But John Dewey has a right to know the truth. He has a right to know he hasn't made any mistake in hiring you. You can see that, can't you?
6: I can see that, but he'll tell Ann.
10: No, he won't. He'll understand, too.
6: Well, I don't
10: know. How about a crew?
6: I'll have to round one up.
10: You can't leave your bed. I'll take care of it for you.
6: Will you, Sergeant?
10: Of course. Then you can go to work as soon as you get out of here.
0: The sergeant had a talk with John Dewey that same morning. When he had finished...
4: You know, Sergeant, something told me there was a good explanation for the way he acted. I haven't been worried at all.
10: And Ann?
4: Well, she likes him. She likes him a lot. And that had a lot to do with her reaction. She wanted so much to be proud of him.
10: Ross doesn't want you to tell her, not yet.
4: Naturally.
10: You understand how he feels?
4: Well, I'm not so old that I can't put myself in his place. Yes, all right, Sergeant. I'll keep the secret as long as Ross wants me to.
0: It was nearly a week before Ross was ready to leave the hospital. And during that time, Sergeant Preston hired a crew and bought all the supplies his camp would need. The day came when Ross said goodbye to the sergeant in front of the Northwest Mounted Headquarters.
6: Once again, thank you, Sergeant.
10: Goodbye and good luck.
6: I'll see you in the spring. Ready, boys? Let's go. March!
0: A month later, John Dewey was forced to make a trip to one of the company's trading posts, and Ann was left alone in Dawson. One night, she heard someone shouting outside the house, and then there was a knock at the door.
2: Who can that be?
14: Open the door, Annie! We've got news
2: for you. Dan Foley.
14: Oh, hello, Annie. Ross will be coming back to Dawson in a day or two.
2: What for?
14: To buy some new supplies. His storehouse is going to burn down tonight.
2: His storehouse?
14: His storehouse and maybe his whole camp.
4: Of course, nothing will happen to him. I'll bet he can run plenty fast. He'll run all the way back here.
2: Get out of here.
14: All right, all right.
2: Sergeant. Sergeant Preston, I must tell him. Dan said it was going to happen tonight.
0: 5 minutes later, Ann was at headquarters. And 5 minutes after that, Sergeant Preston harnessed his team and drove out of Dawson.
10: You've got to make it fast, King.
9: All right. Run, King. Run, you hussy.
0: King realized the need for speed from his master's voice, and he urged the team on to its best performance. The sled flew over the hard-packed trails, and the glistening miles slipped by. The 20 miles were covered in little more than 3 hours. And as the point and the camp were sighted, King barked a warning to his master.
10: What is it, boy?
0: There were no lights in the clearing, but the outlines of all the cabins could be seen clearly under the aurora. Then, from the window of one of the cabins, the largest, the sergeant saw a single tongue of flame.
10: Fire!
9: Run, King! Wake up, Ross! Bill! Fire!
0: The sergeant roused the camp with his shouts. By the time he had stopped, the sled near the storage... All the men had poured out of their sleeping quarters. Quickly, the sergeant organized them into firefighting teams. The blaze was still confined to one corner of the cabin. and in 15 minutes they had it under control. Sergeant Ross and Bill Carney watched the men stamping out the last of the embers.
15: We've only lost a few bags of flour and some canned goods, Ross.
10: The men worked well.
6: Thanks to you, Sergeant. How did you happen to be around here?
10: A good friend of yours in Dawson warned me that something like this might happen tonight.
6: A good friend? I don't have any friends in Dawson.
10: Oh, yes, you do, Ross. Even if she doesn't think she's your friend.
6: Ann?
10: Yes.
6: But how did she know?
10: Through Dan Foley. It's a good thing he likes to brag.
6: Dan Foley was responsible for this?
10: I'm sure of it, Ross, even though I probably won't be able to prove it. But King can pick up the trail of the man and men who started this fire, and we'll catch them. We may be able to make them talk.
15: Could it have been Indians?
10: It's what Dan would like to have us think. I'll find out.
6: And when you do catch them?
10: They'll go to jail.
15: If they're white men and Dan hired them, they won't involve him.
10: No, I'm afraid not. You're looking well, Ross.
6: Never felt better, Sergeant.
10: And it's about time you went back to Dawson.
6: To Dawson?
10: It's time for your showdown with Dan.
15: That's a good idea.
6: Yeah. This fire. Things like that will be happening all winter if I don't do something about it. They all think I'm yellow in Dawson. It won't cost Dan much to hire troublemakers.
10: Of course, I'm not advising any methods. But my job right now is to follow a trail. I won't be starting back for town until I reach the end of it.
6: In other words, I'm on my own.
15: I'm with you, boss.
6: Get a team harnessed, Bill. We're leaving right away.
0: The cafes in Dawson kept open all night long. And at 4 o'clock in the morning, Dan Foley was still celebrating. Slim Rafferty was standing by his side at the bar.
16: Have your fun while you can, boys. Won't be long before I put you to work.
17: Yeah. Hey, Dan, look who just walked in. Ross Bartlett.
14: Yeah, I didn't expect you to hear me.
16: All right, quiet, everybody. Quiet!
14: Well, what are you doing here, sonny boy? Don't you know this is my territory?
6: You hired someone to fire my camp tonight.
14: Don't get reckless, mister. I wouldn't say things like that if I was you.
15: He's saying it, and he means it.
6: Keep out of this, Bill. There wasn't much damage, Foley. But the next time you try anything like that, I'll knock your block off.
17: Hey, somebody's been feeding him raw meat, boy.
14: Yeah. Now listen, Bartlett. Once I called you yellow, that still goes. Once I slapped your face, and now I'm going to do it again.
6: Try it.
15: I've got the rest of you covered. Don't make a move.
18: Oh, wait a minute.
6: Come on, Dan. What are you waiting for?
14: Nothing.
6: Here we go.
0: The fight was on. Dan outweighed Ross by at least 20 pounds, but the younger man was faster. At first, he was kept on the defensive, avoiding Dan's bear-like rushes. But at last, he found an opening. He drove a right to his opponent's jaw that stopped Dan for a moment. Dan rushed once more. Now Ross refused to give ground. Bobbing and weaving, he drove piston-like rights and lefts to Dan's midsection. Dan dropped his guard, and Ross's left connected with his jaw. The blow knocked him back against the table in a crash beneath his weight. Close to panic, he scrambled to his feet and ducked behind another table.
14: What's the matter with you guys? Come on, give me a hand.
15: I admit he's too much for you.
17: I'll take that gun, Carney.
14: Come on, get him.
0: Half a dozen of Dan's men closed in on Ross and Bill. They fought bravely and well with their backs to the bar, but it was only a question of time before the odds would prove too much for them. Then Ross heard a welcome cry from the doorway.
19: All right, break it up.
0: It was Sergeant Preston. Dan's men paid no attention to his command. So without any hesitation, the sergeant forced his way through the watching crowd and waded into the tangle around the bar. He fought his way through to Ross and Bill's side. And with his help, the tide of battle turned. Slim Rafferty reached for his knife, but King was in the fight too. And when he saw the flashing blade, he leaped at Slim and knocked him to the floor. Ross was proving his courage against Dan. One of Dan's terrific blows had cut his cheek, but Ross was smiling.
20: So I'm yellow, Dan. I'm yellow. How about that? And that? Had enough?
14: Yeah.
20: Who's yellow now?
14: I am. Stop it. Don't hit me anymore.
0: Dan dropped to his knees and covered his face with his arms. When the other members of his gang saw him, they were ready to call it quits as well.
17: You won't get me!
0: But Slim tried to make a break for the door. King barred his way.
19: Come here, you.
20: Oh, let go!
0: Lightning fast, the sergeant snapped a pair of handcuffs on his wrist. Another pair went on Dan's. Then...
14: Kick these off of me. It was Bartlett who started the fight.
10: Was it, Ross?
2: No, wait a minute.
6: Dan, what are you doing here?
2: I've been watching for the sergeant to come back. Instead, I saw you and Bill come in here. I followed you. You've been standing over there by the door. Sergeant, I I'd like to say that Roth had a great deal of provocation, that Dan landed the first blow.
10: I see. Well, Ross will still have to appear before the judge in the morning, and I should take him to jail tonight.
6: Okay, Sergeant.
10: Unless, of course, I can find some reputable citizen who will answer for his appearance.
2: Am I a reputable citizen?
10: Indeed you are.
2: Then couldn't I?
10: It's a good suggestion. I'll release him into your custody.
2: Thank you, Sergeant. Ross, I've been so wrong. I still don't understand, but please, won't you take me home?
6: I sure will, Ann. Come on. So long, Sergeant.
14: What's the charge against me? Disturbing the peace?
10: For these others, yes. But not for you, Dan.
14: It was just a fight.
10: Scotty Malone is in jail.
14: Huh?
10: I picked him up on the inland trail heading back from the point.
14: What of it? He set fire to Butler's cabin. What's that got to do with me?
10: Oh, now how do you happen to know he did that?
14: All this talk. Everything that's been
10: all
14: said.
10: All this talk includes Scotty's confession. Then you hired him, and you'll go to jail with him. People are no longer afraid of you, and there'll be ample evidence to convict you. This case is closed.
0: In just a moment, Sergeant Preston will give you a preview of Friday's adventure. Fellas and girls, whether you're in the great rugged Yukon or here at home, you need plenty of food energy. Yes, and if you were to ask Sergeant Preston, you can bet he'd agree that a good breakfast is a mighty important source of food energy. So here's a tip. See to it that you eat a nourishing He-Man's breakfast. You'll want to include a big heaping bowlful of Quaker Puffed Wheat or Quaker Puffed Rice with milk or cream and fruit. 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
10: When I gave little Bobby Small a puppy, I didn't imagine that a few months later that same pup would play an important part in a case that nearly cost Bobby and me our lives.
0: Be sure to hear this exciting adventure Friday. These radio dramas, a feature of the Challenge of the Yukon Incorporated, are created and produced by George W. Trendle, directed by Fred Flowerday, and supervised by Charles D. Livingston. The part of Sergeant Preston is played by Paul Sutton. They are brought to you every Monday, Wednesday, and Friday at the same time by Quaker Puffed Wheat and Quaker Puffed Rice, the breakfast cereal shot from guns.

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So long. 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

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This is Carmen Cavallaro. It's a privilege to be asked to make some recordings for you on your V-discs. We sincerely hope that they meet with your approval. Here are two tunes. I Can't Believe That You're In Love With Me, and I Can't Give You Anything But Love, Baby.

0: Noise don't come from an ordinary bird.
1: It may be just a cricket or a critter in the trees.
2: It's giving me the jitters and the joints around the knees.
0: I think I see a jidjik and he's fuzzy and he's furry. I haven't got a brain, but I think I ought to worry.
2: I haven't got a heart, but I've got a palpitation.
0: As Monica the poorest, I don't like the situation.
1: Are you going to stand around and let him fill us full of horror?
0: I'd like to roar him down, but I think I've lost my roar.
2: It's a hoosus.
0: It's a hoosus. It's a what's-its.
2: It's a watches.
0: Who's that? Who's that? Who's that? Who's that?
1: Who's that hiding in the tree?

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0: Yes, Circus Day belongs to the kids. And Helen, I don't know about you, but when that band begins to play and the clowns and acrobats start their acts, well, I feel just like a kid myself.
1: Well, I'm with you, Dick. 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
0: Well, you doll. 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

0: 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What happened to that super race you had in 39? Mein Kampf has backfired in your face and trickled down your spine.
1: Oh, where is Stadt Rudolf Hess? 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I sent him to England a long time ago. I wonder if...

folks, I fell in love. 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And I was working in this cute little restaurant called the Yuck Yuck Yuck restaurant. And it was there that I first met him. What a name. Jan Bonson. Yuck, yuck, yuck. Ah, but this Jan, he was strong and handsome. You know, he had the physique of a Greek god. Broad shoulders, graceful, sinewy arms, and a face like a Doberman pincher. With fingers to match. You know, he said I was beautiful, gorgeous, glamorous, exotic. Of course, he couldn't see very well either. But then one night he said to me, Cassandra, you shouldn't be scrubbing floors. Take your pale hands out of that pail. And Cassandra, he said, let me take you away from all this. Let me take you to the big cities. I'll show you the spots. I'll give you rings. I'll give you fur coats, rare tropical flowers. So I went to the big city, and what do you suppose happened? The only spots I saw were the spots before my eyes. The only rings I got were the rings under my eyes. My fur coats used to be McGinnis's goats. And as for flowers, why, he didn't even have a flower pot. I said I am through with romance.

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The seals and haddock get acrobatic when she plays on her chromatic.

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harmonica. 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A big fat turtle whose name was Myrtle sure can shiver till she broke her girdle. The whale has swallowed Jonah, yelled across the bay. I'll open up my mouth and let you out today to hear Veronica plays her harmonica down on the pier of Santa Monica. Two happy sturgeons whose hats were merging were married when her wedding march was surging. These sturgeon have some little ones with eyes of blue who taught a school of eels and kids that herring too to play harmonica with our Veronica.

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Hi, you fellas. This is Joe Stafford with another V-Disc. This is a little sad story about a gal who got lost in her own bakery shop. Lou McGarity on the trombone.

Fiery horse with the speed of light, a cloud of dust, and a hearty hi-yo, Silver, the Lone Ranger.

0: With his faithful Indian companion Tonto, the masked rider of the plains led the fight for law and order in the early western United States. The stories of his strength and courage, his daring and resourcefulness have come down to us through the generations, and nowhere in the pages of history can one find a greater champion of justice. Return with us now to those thrilling days of yesteryear. From out of the past come the thundering hoofbeats of the great horse, Silver. The Lone Ranger rides again.
1: Come on, Silver. There's trouble on the trail ahead. Hail, Silver!

0: Ordinarily, Cass Greenstreet, president of the State Bank at Dawson, Nevada, didn't have lunch with Sol Conroy, his head teller. In fact, today was the first time in 10 years that both men had left the bank at exactly 12 noon.
1: Say, Cass, folks might think this is kind of funny, both of us going to lunch at the same time.
2: Nobody will notice it, Conroy. Come on. We'll eat over at the hotel dining room.
0: A few minutes later, the banker and his assistant were seated at a small table in the dining room of Dawson's only hotel. Then Cass Greenstreet consulted his watch.
2: Well, Conroy, it's 5 minutes after 12. Nothing's happened.
1: It'll happen all right. I'm not worried.
2: I am. How can we be sure that this hombre, whoever he is, will follow through and hold up the bank?
1: Because I told him it would be easy.
2: Who is he, anyway?
1: Well, I don't know. Just a tramp I picked up in Pineville.
2: How about Sheriff Tuttle? Did you get word to him?
1: Yeah, I wrote him a note. I slipped it under the door of his office last night.
2: Wrote him a note?
1: Boy, well, I mean, I printed it. He'll take the tip all right. Bet he's out in front of the bank right now.
2: Well, I hope so.
1: And he'll be primed to shoot. Because in the note, I said this bank robber was a killer. Then I signed it with a name that's a cinch to make him think it's the truth.
2: How'd you sign it?
1: I gotta laugh every time I think about that note.
2: Never mind laughing. Just remember, there is a killing. You've got to get to the tramp before anybody else does.
1: Oh, sure, but you don't...
2: That must be it. Hurry up. Get over there.
1: Now, Cass, there's no need to...
2: I said hurry.
1: All right, I'm going.
2: Everything depends on it. The Dawson Bank has been held up and robbed, and if the sheriff has killed the outlaw, you've got to examine the dead man before anyone else does. Now, get going.
0: Oddly enough, the fears or hopes of Cass Greenstreet had been true. A masked outlaw had tried to hold up the bank just a few minutes after 12 o'clock. And it had been a simple affair because there had been no one there except an old bookkeeper. But when the outlaw had emerged from the bank with a sack of gold under his arm, he'd walked into the point-blank fire of Sheriff Tuttle's 6 guns. He was killed instantly. That afternoon, just at sundown, a small crowd gathered on Boot Hill to witness the unhappy outlaw's burial. A rough pine box was lowered into the grave, then the local parson spoke a few words. The crowd departed quickly, and after a grave digger had filled the shallow trench and pushed a wooden marker into the earth, he too left the scene. No one noticed a rather quiet young man who remained behind to stare dubiously at the writing on the wooden headboard. That is, no one noticed him but two horsemen who had watched the entire scene from a grove of cottonwoods not far away. One of the men was masked and rode a powerful white stallion. His companion was an Indian. It was the Lone Ranger and Tonto.
3: Tonto, I wonder why one man stayed behind.
4: Oh, me not know.
3: Maybe he's a relative of the outlaw they had just buried.
4: Oh.
3: Still, I don't... Well, let's go over and talk to him.
4: Ah.
3: Come on, Silver.
4: Get him up, Scout.
5: Oh, Silver.
4: Oh, Scout, hope for that.
6: A masked man. Well, this country's full of surprises. Who are you?
3: Easy, big fella. I don't want to intrude.
6: Oh, I guess Boot Hill's public property. You've got as much right here as I have.
3: Was the man they just buried a relative of yours?
6: That's what I've been standing here trying to figure out.
3: Don't you know?
6: Tell you the truth, I'm a little bit mixed up. The army that's planted under that headboard held up the Dawson Bank at noon today.
3: Yes, I know.
6: And he was shot and killed by the sheriff.
3: Well, what connection does that have with you?
6: Go over and look at the writing on that wooden slab at the head of the grave.
3: All right. Here lies Jack Potter, age 28. Shot and killed while attempting to rob the Dawson State Bank. May his evil soul at last find peace. Well, it just says that the outlaw was a man named Potter, age 28.
6: Yeah, I know. Well, that's what's got me mixed up.
3: Well, what do you mean?
6: Well, that's my name. You see, I'm Jack Potter.
0: A few minutes later, in the Lone Ranger's camp, Jack Potter told the masked man and Tonto a strange story.
6: I'm from the southern part of the state. Up until a few days ago, I was punching cows in a spread down there. Then I got a letter from a banker here in Dawson. It said that my Uncle Jeb, who lived here, just died. I was his heir.
3: Was that true?
6: I guess so. I've never found out.
3: Go on.
6: It said to come up here right away and bring positive proof of my identity.
3: Could you do that?
6: Sure. I had my discharge papers from the Army. So I got on a train and came up to Pineville.
3: Pineville?
6: Oh, I forgot to tell you. The letter also said that because there wasn't any railroad running through Dawson, I was to get off the train in Pineville, and somebody would meet me there.
3: Did they?
6: Yeah. When I got off the train in Pineville last night, two men were waiting for me.
1: Are you Jack Potter?
6: That's me.
1: Well, welcome to Pineville. My name's Conroy. Mr. Greenstreet from the Dawson Bank sent me over to meet you.
6: Well, it's mighty nice of Mr. Greenstreet. But I guess I could have found my way to Dawson, all right.
1: Oh, sure, but I brought my rig. We'll drive over in the morning.
6: Morning?
1: Oh, it's a hard trip. You'd better rest here overnight. Oh, excuse me, Potter. This is Mr. Anderson.
6: Glad to know you.
7: Hey.
1: I have a room reserved for you at the hotel. Guess we might as well go on over there.
6: Sure, anything you say.
1: Oh, by the way, Potter, I hope you brought your legal identification with you. Mr. Greenstreet will want to see it as soon as you get to Dawson.
6: Oh, sure. I've got my army discharge papers right here in my pocket. Oh,
1: then let's go to the hotel. Come on, Anderson.
3: Did you spend the night in Pineville?
6: Most of it. But I didn't do much sleeping.
3: What do you mean?
6: Well, the three of us, Conroy, Anderson, and I, had supper. Then we went upstairs to our rooms.
1: Well, here's your room, Potter. Anderson and I have to cope another flight. Couldn't get all three rooms on the same floor.
6: Well, that's all right, Mr. Conroy. I'm not used to hotels, but I'll make out all right.
1: Oh, of course you will. And we'll call you first thing in the morning. Good night, Potter.
6: Night. Good night, Mr. Anderson.
7: Good night.
3: And what happened the next morning?
6: Things began to happen before morning. You see, I'd been sleeping out in the open for years. That hotel bed felt strange. I couldn't get comfortable. I must have turned and twisted for an hour or more, but I couldn't go to sleep. Well, finally, I decided I'd try putting my head at the bottom of the bed instead of the top. Well, that's when it happened.
3: What happened?
6: I heard a key put in my door, and it started to turn, real soft-like. I was wide awake, but I figured the best thing to do was play possum. So I waited until the lock clicked and the door opened just a crack. And somebody whispered my name.
7: Putty? Jack Putty?
6: When I didn't answer, the door opened real fast, and somebody came in the room. But it was so dark, I couldn't see. Whoever this critter was, I could hear him breathe as he came over to the bed. I didn't know what to do. My guns were lying on a chair 5 feet away. Then as he came closer, I saw he had a shooting iron in his hand, and he was aiming it at the pillow at the head of the bed. I guess in the dark, the pillow must have looked like my head, because the next thing he did was squeeze the trigger. I raised up and tried to grab him.
7: What the?
6: But he had the advantage of standing up, and I was lying flat on my back. He swung on me with the butt end of his gun. And that's the last thing I knew.
3: When did you regain consciousness?
6: This morning. I've still got a big lump on my head, but otherwise I'm all right.
3: Who was this man who tried to kill you, you know?
6: I've got a hunch it was Anderson.
3: Well, what makes you think so?
6: Because when I was able to move around this morning, both Anderson and Conroy were gone. So I rented a horse and rode over here to Dawson.
3: Have you seen either of those men since you arrived?
6: No. Because when I got in town, they were having that planting ceremony over on Boot Hill. And whoever's in that grave must have had my army papers on him.
3: Well, why didn't you go directly to the bank and talk to Greenstreet or Conroy?
6: I thought of that. Then I figured I'd have a hard time proving who I am. Especially when I just finished burying one hombre named Potter.
3: You should have gone to the sheriff and told him about it.
6: I was going to do that, too. But when the funeral was going on, I heard somebody say that Sheriff Tuttle knew this critter was a professional bank robber because he got a note from the Lone Ranger.
3: What? What did you say?
6: I said this Lone Ranger must have tipped off the sheriff.
3: Did you hear that, Tuttle?
6: What's wrong?
3: Everything. Seems, Potter, that you're not the only one who's involved in this attempt to bury a man who isn't dead.
6: I don't understand.
3: Neither do I, but I intend to find out. Here, Silver.
6: I think I'll go to Dawson and look up this Conroy critter. If he thinks
3: No, Potter. Wait here with Tonto. I'll be right back. Easy, big fella.
6: But what'll I do about this?
3: Don't worry. You won't be alone. We'll both do something about it. Come on, Silver.

0: Oh, boy, oh. Easy, big fella.
1: Steady.
0: Wait for me.
2: Come in.
0: Good evening, Sheriff.
2: The Lone Ranger. Where'd you come from?
0: I understand you received a note from me.
2: I sure did. I'm much obliged for the tip-off. Caught that bank-robbing varmint red-handed.
0: Yes, I heard about it.
2: Nailed him right between the eyes. And we planned him on Boot Hill about an hour ago.
0: I see that note, Sheriff.
2: You mean... Well, sure. Here it is.
0: Dear Sheriff, a bushwhacker that works alone is aiming to stick up the Dawson Bank at noon today. I thought you'd like to know about it. Signed, the Lone Ranger.
2: Mighty nice of you to give me the tip. How'd you know?
0: I didn't. I didn't write this note, Sheriff.
2: You didn't? Then how could you know
0: that? Tell me, who was this outlaw? Did you identify him?
2: Young buckaroo named Potter. Jack Potter.
0: Sheriff, I don't know who it was who robbed the bank today. But I do know the man buried up on Boot Hill isn't Jack Potter.
2: Isn't Jack?
0: And I'm sure that Conroy and Green Street can tell you who it is.
2: You mean them two hombres are pulling the shenanigan?
0: They've already pulled it.
2: Yeah? Well, I never did like them critters. I'll rustle them out of bed right now.
0: No, Sheriff. I'm involved in this, too. And we need proof before we can accuse anyone of a crime.
2: You say you didn't write that note. That's good enough for me. I'll get Conroy and Green Street.
0: No. It's always best to let crooks convict themselves.
2: What do you mean?
0: Wait a couple of days. I'll keep in touch with you. In the meantime, I'll ask a ghost to help us.
2: A ghost?
0: Yes, Silver. Ready, big fella. Sometimes fear is more powerful than lead, Sheriff. Hello, Silver.
2: Well, I'll be. If I didn't know he was the Lone Ranger, I'd swear that man was loco.

0: Now to continue our story. After the masked man left Sheriff Tuttle's office, he returned to the camp where Tonto and Jack Potter were waiting for him. There he proposed a plan that would take several days to complete.
1: Now this is what I want you to do. Write a letter to Green Street. Pretend that you've just received his letter. Tell him you'll arrive in Pineville the following day.
2: What good will that do?
1: I'll explain it later. Write the letter now.
2: Sure, I will. Where can I get paper and a pencil?
1: Over in my saddlebag.
2: Thanks.
1: Tonto. As soon as he finishes writing that letter, I want you to take it and ride south.
3: Where me go?
1: To the town nearest the ranch where Potter used to work. Mail it at the post office there.
3: Me do it.
1: Then ride back to Pineville. I'll meet you by the river just east of town.
2: Here. It's sort of scribbled, but I guess you'll be able to read it.
1: That's all right. Here, Tonto. Now, ride fast. I want that letter to arrive back here in Dawson by tomorrow afternoon.
3: Easy, scout. Me take letter. Come back to Pineville.
1: That's right, and hurry, Tonto.
3: Get him up, scout.
2: I guess I don't exactly understand what you're doing.
1: It's simple. And that's the main reason why it should work. You and I'll go to Pineville. And then, day after tomorrow, you'll pretend you just got off the train.
2: But why?
1: Because tomorrow afternoon, Mr. Greenstreet will receive a letter he'll hardly believe.
4: Is it from?
5: I don't know. It was the only mail on the afternoon stage.
4: Let me see it. What? Well, this is impossible.
5: What is it?
4: This is from that kid down south, Jack Potter.
5: Potter?
4: Listen. He says, "Dear Mr. Greenstreet, I am sorry to hear about Uncle Jeb's death. Regarding the inheritance and complying with your instructions, I'll arrive in Pineville tomorrow afternoon. Sincerely yours, Jack Potter."
5: Oh, I know what it is. That letter's been delayed some way. It should have been here 2 days ago. But it doesn't make any difference now because I met
4: him. Conroy, look at the date at the top of the page.
5: Date? Well, sure.
4: Dated yesterday morning.
5: It can't be. It's a mistake.
4: I thought you met this kid in Pineville yesterday afternoon.
5: I did, Cass. Really, I did.
4: I thought you hired a tramp to put a bullet through his head. The same tramp that was killed yesterday.
5: I did. I mean, he did. I know he killed Potter because he brought me the army discharge papers that night in the hotel. And besides that, I heard the shot.
4: Then how do you explain this letter?
5: It's a mistake. Potter must have written it before he left and put the wrong date on it.
4: Maybe you're right. Just to make sure, you'd better go over to Pineville tomorrow and meet that train from the south.
5: Yes, it isn't true. It can't be true.
4: Listen, I don't know what happened in Pineville, but I do know what'll happen to you and me if that Potter boy is still alive. Go over there, meet that train, and if he's on it, don't hire any tramps. Do the job yourself this time.
5: You mean?
4: You know what I mean.
5: All right. I'll do it.
2: Hey, stranger. You tell me how to get to Dawson?
5: Why, sure.
2: I'm a stranger in this neck of the woods, and I thought...
5: What's your name?
2: Potter. Jack Potter. I'm on my way to Dawson. I guess we'll have to catch a stage over there, but I don't know where to find it.
5: Have you ever been here in Pineville before?
2: First time I ever saw the place. Say, stranger, what's wrong with you?
5: Oh, nothing. Nothing at all. You know, it's rather a coincidence you coming up and speaking to me like you did.
2: That so?
5: Yeah, you see, I came over from Dawson to meet a man named Jack Potter, and I guess you're him.
2: Well, this is lucky. What's your name?
5: I'm Sal Conroy. Mr. Greenstreet from the bank sent me over to meet you.
2: Well, it's mighty nice of Mr. Greenstreet. He sent word about Uncle Jeb dying, so I came right up. I guess he must have got my letter, too.
5: Yes, he got it.
2: Well, where do we catch the stage for Dawson?
5: Well, there isn't any stage until tomorrow morning. We'll have to spend the night here in Pineville.
2: Oh, that's so? Well, I guess I can use a rest.
5: Oh, sure, sure you can. I've got a room all reserved for you at the hotel.
2: Well, it's mighty decent of you, Mr. Conroy. But you shouldn't have gone to all that trouble.
5: Oh, no trouble at all. Glad to do it. You see, Mr. Greenstreet told me to be sure and take care of you. So I'm just following instructions. Oh, here, let me carry your suitcase.
2: Thanks, Mr. Conroy.
5: Come on, we'll go to the hotel now.
1: Potter?
3: Me here.
1: Conroy and Jack Potter are eating supper in the hotel dining room. And Conroy isn't wearing his gun belt. Must be in his room. There's a store building right by the side of the hotel. You can climb up there and get into Conroy's room through the window.
3: Why Tonto do this?
1: Find his gun. Take out the bullets and fill it with these blanks. Here.
3: Tonto go.
5: Well, here's your room, Potter. My bunk is one flight up. Couldn't get both rooms on the same floor.
2: Well, that's all right, Mr. Conroy. I'll make out all right. Feel right at home.
5: What? What's that?
2: No, there's something familiar about this place.
5: What do you mean?
2: Almost like I'd been here before. But... No, I must be crazy.
5: Either you are or I am.
2: What did you say?
5: Oh, nothing, nothing. Good night, Potter.
2: Good night, Mr. Conroy. I'll see you in the morning.
5: Yeah. I'll see you in the morning.

0: gotta keep this up. Make it sound like I'm really sleeping. Potter. Jack Potter. Are you awake? Dead to the world. Or he soon will be. Never in my life have I seen two hombres that look so much alike.
1: Say, what the...
0: For a while I thought you might be a ghost, but this'll settle it. I met the train, Cass, yesterday afternoon.
2: Well?
0: And this kid, Jack Potter, was on it.
2: He was. And who was the other critter? The one the tramp drilled, or said he did.
0: I don't know.
2: Those army discharge papers the tramp gave to you. We planted them after he was killed.
0: They belonged to Potter.
2: What happened to the kid you met yesterday?
0: I took him to the hotel in Pineville. Then I plugged him just like you told me to.
2: Are you sure?
0: I'm positive.
2: Well, I hope so. There's been a mix-up someplace, but as long as they're both dead, I guess...
3: Letter for you, Mr. Greenstreet.
2: All right, give it to me.
0: Cass, what is it?
2: Listen to this. Dear Mr. Greenstreet, I'm sorry I missed the Pineville train yesterday. I hope I didn't inconvenience you in any way. I've decided not to ride the train anyway. I'll come to Dawson direct by stage from the south. I'll arrive about 10 p.m. and go right to the bank. Sincerely yours. Signed, Jack Potter.
0: No. No, it can't be from Potter. He's dead.
2: It's right there in black and white.
0: I don't believe it. I killed him. And dead men can't write letters.
2: Shut up. You've got to figure this out.
0: It's a ghost, Cass. That's what it is. Jack Potter's dead. He's lying up there on Boot Hill. I killed a ghost last night. And now this is another one.
2: Be quiet. How can I think with you sniveling like an old woman?
0: But, Cass, I talked to him. I ate supper with him when I killed him. No. No, I didn't. Nobody can kill a ghost. That's why he's coming here tonight.
2: Quiet.
0: Oh, Cass.
2: Only one thing to do. We've got to ride out and meet the stage tonight before it gets to town.
0: Ride out and meet... No, no, I'm not going.
2: I say we're both going. But this time I'll do the shooting.
0: Cash, you can't kill a ghost. Somebody that's already dead.
2: Stop yapping. A good solid slug from a .45 doesn't care what it hits. You and I'll meet that stage.
0: We shouldn't do it, Cass. We shouldn't do it.
2: Quit squawking. Get that mask over your face. Don't want the stage driver to recognize
0: but
2: us.
0: Cass.
2: Shut up. Comes the stage. Hey, pull up. Pull up or I'll shoot.
4: Oh, there. Oh, boy. Oh,
2: there. Keep your hands up.
4: Hands there up. A road agent, huh? Well, boys, this is one time you picked the wrong coach. I ain't carrying a lead quarter.
2: We don't want any cash. All we want to do is talk to the passenger you've got inside.
4: Passenger? You draw another blank, boys. I haven't carried a passenger on this run for over 2 weeks.
2: I don't believe it. Tell your passenger to get out.
4: You tell him, if you can find him.
0: He's right. There's no one inside the coach.
4: Satisfied?
2: All right, get moving.
4: Anything to oblige. Get out, Daniel.
2: I can't understand it.
0: I can. We're dealing with a ghost, a man who's dead on Boot Hill, but his ghost is plaguing us because we're stealing the money that's rightfully his.
2: Shut up. Get on your horse.
0: What are you going to do, Cass?
2: Ride back to the bank. Come on. Get up, man. Get up.

0: doesn't make sense. None of it.
1: Yes, I told you what we're up against.
0: If you mention ghosts again, I'll... Fuse at the door.
1: No. It might be...
0: I'll open it myself.
2: Mr. Greenstreet?
0: Who are you?
2: Seems kind of funny that you don't ask me in. I've been a long trip. I just came in on the 10 o'clock stage.
0: You just...
2: Yes. I thought you'd be expecting me. My name's Potter. Jack Potter.
3: Yes, it's him. It's Potter. The man I killed, he's dead.
0: Shut up, Potter.
3: I will not shut up. You're talking to a ghost. This is what we get for robbing the estate.
2: I came to see about the money that Uncle Jeb left to me.
0: Oh, you did, eh? Well, I don't believe in ghosts, so get your hands up, both of them.
2: Why,
0: drop that suitcase and get them up. That's better. Now, listen to me. I don't know what your game is, but you're not going to outsmart me.
2: I'm not trying to outsmart anybody.
0: Oh, yes, you are. But I'm going to plug you, so it doesn't make any difference how much you know. Sure, I took the money from your uncle's estate. I've got every bit of it. And now I'm going to...
4: You'll do nothing, Greenstreet.
0: Why, you...
4: Come on in, Sheriff.
5: Well, well. Nice little sociable party.
4: You heard Greenstreet's and Conroy's confession, didn't you, Sheriff?
5: Heard every word. Enough to send them both to penitentiary for life.
3: He's a ghost. He's a ghost.
4: Well, I'll leave them in your hands, Toto. Where are the horses?
6: Silver's count. Outside.
4: Good. Adios, Jack Potter, and good luck.
2: Oh, wait. I don't even know who you are.
5: A lot of folks have said the same thing, Jack.
2: But he didn't give me a chance to thank him for everything he did.
5: He never waits for thanks, son. That's the Lone Ranger.
7: Silver!

0: 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Away!
1: Fiery horse with the speed of light, a cloud of dust, and a hearty hail Silver! The Lone Ranger.

0: With his faithful Indian companion Tonto, the masked rider of the plains led the fight for law and order in the early western United States. The stories of his strength and courage, his daring and resourcefulness, have come down to us through the generations. And nowhere in the pages of history can one find a greater champion of justice. Return with us now to those thrilling days of yesteryear. From out of the past come the thundering hoofbeats of the great horse Silver. The Lone Ranger rides again.
1: Come on, Silver! We're heading for Prairie City! Hail, Silver! Hail!
0: Typical of the settlements, which sprang in the wake of America's march westward, Prairie City was a lusty, fast-growing boom town whose latest achievements included a bank, a new schoolhouse, and a newspaper, the Prairie City Chronicle. In the ink-stained office of the Chronicle, John Denby, proprietor, and his pretty daughter Mary quietly celebrated the success of their paper's first year.
2: Prairie City Chronicle, 1 year old today. Oh, Dad, it looks lovely.
3: 1 year old. Seems like only yesterday that we printed the first issue, doesn't it, Mary?
2: Yes. Have you been happy here, Dad?
3: Happier than I ever thought I could be after... Well, after what happened back east, Mary.
2: Don't think about it, Dad.
3: The West has a future, Mary. It's young, strong, ambitious. Someday this town will be a city, pushing out over the plain farther than your eye can see. When it does, I'd like to be able to say the Chronicle had a hand in making it grow. Yes, Mary, I'm happy here. But I can't help having a feeling...
2: What, Dad?
3: Well, if folks around here will find out my name is John Blake instead of Denby, that I'm wanted by the government for making counterfeit money in the East.
2: Oh, Dad, how could they?
3: Well, I don't know, Mary, but...
2: Besides, it wasn't your fault. Ormond King forced you to engrave those counterfeit plates.
3: The law doesn't know that, Mary, and I can't prove it. It's preyed on my conscience so every time I see Sheriff Bartlett, I'm tempted to tell him who I really am.
2: Oh, no. It'll all work out in time, Dad. I know it will. Promise you won't say a word to the sheriff.
3: All right, Mary, I promise. Now let's sit down to that turkey. I'm hungrier than a starved screech owl.
2: Oh, Shaw. I'll go, Dad. You carve the turkey.
4: Good afternoon. May I... Why, it's Mary, isn't it?
2: You... No, it can't be.
4: Well, you've grown, Mary. Very pretty, too.
2: What do you want?
3: Who is it, Mary?
4: It's me, Blake.
3: Ormond King.
4: Yes. Never expected to see me again after you skipped out on that last job, huh, Blake? I admit I've had a time trailing you, especially after you assumed the name Denby. But you should have known I'd turn up again someday. Bad pennies always do. Or should I say bad banknotes, huh, Blake?
3: I can't believe it.
4: Well, you seem to be celebrating something. Turkey, plum pudding. Can it be that you anticipated my arrival?
3: Why did you come here, King?
4: That last batch of phony paper money you made for me got too hot to handle in the East. So I decided to take Horace Greeley's advice and go west.
3: Get two things straight at the start, King. Folks here know me as John Denby. You've made my real name, John Blake, a hunted criminal thing which I dare not use again.
4: Very well. It's Denby from now on.
3: And second, I'm through engraving plates to make bogus banknotes for you to pass on innocent people.
2: Dad, what's the matter?
3: I'm all right, Mary.
4: You shouldn't excite yourself so, Denby. You'll overtax your heart. As it happens, asking you to engrave counterfeit plates never entered my thoughts.
3: What do you want of me, then?
4: I want your press, Denby.
3: Press?
4: Yes. The press in which you print your newspaper. I'm sure you'll understand when you see these.
3: Counterfeit plates.
4: That's right, Denby. You engraved them yourself back east. Remember? See, here's one to make $100 notes, another to make 50.
3: You mean you're going to print counterfeit paper money from those plates on my press?
4: You're going to print it, Denby. I'm going to pass it.
3: But I can't...
4: Paper money is new to the West. It'll be easy to fool people here with the banknotes you print and exchange them for silver and gold.
3: You won't get away with it, King. Someone will spot a note as counterfeit and they'll trace it to you.
4: Oh, you forget that I'm an accomplished actor, Denby, with a talent for disguise. While they're hunting the man who passed the counterfeit, I'll be exchanging other paper notes, masquerading as someone else.
2: Don't let him do it, Dad.
4: Freddy has no choice, Mary.
2: What do you mean?
4: Your father is already wanted by the government for making counterfeit money. If he refuses to cooperate, I shall be forced to reveal his whereabouts and his assumed name to the federal agents.
3: He's right, Mary. I have no choice.
2: But, Dad, you can't. If that worthless paper money is circulated in Prairie City, a lot of innocent people will lose their savings. It'll give the town a black eye from which it may never recover.
3: I know that, Mary. A while ago, I dreamed of helping Prairie City grow. Now I'm forced to do everything I can to hold it back.
4: I think of someone else.
2: Don't let him do it, Dad.
4: Freddie has no choice, Mary.
2: What do you mean?
4: Your father's already wanted by the government for making counterfeit money. If he refuses to cooperate, I shall be forced to reveal his whereabouts and his assumed name to the federal agents.
3: He's right, Mary. I have no choice.
2: But, Dad, you can't. If that worthless paper money is circulated in Prairie City, a lot of innocent people will lose their savings. It'll give the town a black eye from which it may never recover.
3: I know that, Mary. A while ago, I dreamed of helping Prairie City grow. Now I'm forced to do everything I can to hold it.

0: one to hold it back. I guess it just wasn't in the cards, Mary.
1: Now, you're being sensible, Denby. Sit down at the table, Mary. We'll celebrate our new partnership. You know, turkey is my favorite dish.
2: A week after Orman King's arrival in Prairie City, a man wearing a suit that was obviously too small for him and carrying a battered old satchel entered the city bank and walked up to a teller's window. He looked and spoke like a foreigner.
1: I want to change this banknote to silver money.
3: $100. That's a lot of money to be carrying around, stranger.
1: They bring it with me all the way from New York. It's been safer than carrying silver, yeah?
3: We don't see much of this here folding money out west. Wait here till I get permission to cash it, will you?
1: Yeah, sure.
4: Come in.
3: Sorry to disturb you, Banker Holmes, but there's a man outside who wants to change this here banknote for hard cash, gold and silver.
5: $100 note, eh? What kind of looking fella is he?
3: Well, he's a foreigner.
5: Looks genuine enough. Them counterfeiters we've been warned against are so slick you can't be too careful.
3: Guess you're right, Banker Holmes.
5: Here's a government circular I received just the other day about a counterfeiter named Orman King. He used to be an actor and is clever at wearing disguise.
3: You think I better cash this here note?
5: Yeah, I guess it won't do any harm. But write down a description of this foreigner. Keep track of him. Never can tell. We might need it.
3: I'll do that.
5: And when you're through, report back here. I'm going to write a letter to James Baird, the federal agent at the county seat who's been sending us them circulars about counterfeiters. I'm going to invite Baird to come to Prairie City and examine this here banknote. I want you to post the letter.
3: Be back in a minute, Banker Holmes. I'm sorry to keep you waiting, stranger. That note of yours is the first paper money we've seen in this town for some time. Here's your $100. Hard cash.
1: Thank you, mister. By yiminy, I'd buy me store with this, I bet you.
3: Now, don't let anybody shortchange you, stranger.
1: Hey, won't. I see you again, yeah?
3: Come in anytime.
1: Stupid fool. If he only knew it, he's the one who's been shortchanged. A cool $100. And by Orman King.
2: A few days later, a lone horseman picked his way along a rocky ravine that led to Prairie City. He was James Baird, the federal agent Banker Holmes had sent for.
6: Careful now, Rex. I want you breaking a leg on one of these rocks. It's as treacherous a trail as I've seen.
2: Suddenly, from behind a boulder, a stranger appeared. He wore a suit that was obviously too small for him and carried a battered old satchel.
1: Morning, mister. Your name been James Baird, yeah?
6: Rex. Oh, there. Yes, that's me. Who are you?
1: I got a message for you from Banker Holmes.
6: Banker Holmes, huh? Well, what is it?
1: This.
6: You say, that's a gun. Who are you, anyway?
1: That's something you'll never know, Baird.
6: Well, I don't understand. A minute ago, you talked like a foreigner.
1: You aren't the first to be fooled by my disguise, Baird. Now, climb off that horse.
6: This is your idea of a practical joke.
1: It's no joke, Baird. Get out of those clothes.
6: What?
1: I'm changing clothes with you, Baird.
6: You'll pay for this, mister.
2: Disarming the federal agent, Orman King forced Baird to trade clothes with him. After the change had been made, Baird continued to protest.
6: I don't know what's behind these shenanigans, stranger, but I warned you.
1: Becoming very tiresome, Baird. Let me see how you look. Well, splendid. You look more like that foreigner I was impersonating than I did myself.
6: But what's this all
1: about? A touch of makeup added to these clothes of yours I'm wearing. I shouldn't have any difficulty at all impersonating James Baird. Indeed, I doubt that anyone will ever know the difference.
6: What do you mean?
2: As the shot reverberated through the rocky ravine, a white stallion pricked up his ears, and his rider, a tall man wearing a white hat and a black mask, reined him in abruptly.
7: Oh, Silver, hold on.
8: Oh, fella, hold.
9: That was a gunshot, Toto.
7: Come on, Silver. Get him up, scout.
2: Guiding their horses through the treacherous ravine, the masked rider and his faithful Indian friend soon sighted the target for the shot they had heard. It was the body of a man lying face down on the dusty trail. Beside the body was a battered old satchel.
7: Oh, Silver, oh boy.
8: Oh,
7: easy.

0: We're too late, Tonto.
1: Him dead.
0: Judging by his clothes, he looks like a foreigner.
1: Kimasabi, what this?
0: It's a satchel, Tonto. Easterners use them on business trips. Doesn't seem to be anything in this one.
1: Man with gun, maybe rob foreigner.
0: It's possible, Tonto. Oh, wait, there's a wallet on the trail. Stamped with initials. The initials J.D. I wonder. Help me with this fellow, Tonto. Look at the belt buckle he's wearing. The initials check. No. The initials on the belt are O.K.
1: Him not same man?
0: No. And if the dead man isn't the owner of the wallet, the killer must be.
1: Him maybe drop wallet, not know. Kimasabi.
0: What is it, Tonto?
1: Me open wallet. Find much money.
0: Yes. $300 banknotes. It's a lot of money for a murderer to be... Wait, Tonto. This money is counterfeit.
1: What counterfeit?
0: Bogus. Worthless. This paper money has been cleverly faked to resemble real currency and fool innocent people.
1: How you know?
0: It isn't always easy, Tonto. The main point to remember is that the workmanship is inferior to that of real money. Now, look here. See how smudgy the borders of this bill are? How blurred and broken are the lines in the portrait? Well, in real money, the lines are clear and firm.
1: Tonto savvy.
0: I've heard that counterfeiters were operating near here. But I didn't know they'd come this far west.
1: You think that...
0: The murderer is a counterfeiter, too. And his initials are J.D. Come on, Tonto. We've work to do.
1: You wait, Kimasabi.
0: What is it, Kimasabi?
1: Footprints murderer make before him shoot. Not same footprints him making getaway.
0: You're right. The murderer left shoe prints when he approached this spot. When he left, he was wearing boots. That means that...
1: The murderer changed clothes with dead man. Make believe him victim.
0: Right, Tonto. And his tracks are headed for Prairie City.
2: Yes, Silver.
0: Help me lift the body across Silver's saddle, Tonto, and we'll be off.
1: Me help.
0: There. Easy. All right, big fella.
3: Get him up, Count. Get him up.
2: Come on, Silver.
4: The curtain falls on the first act of our Lone Ranger story. Before the next exciting scenes, please permit us to pause for just a few moments.

0: Now to continue our story. Leaving the dead man at a deserted ranch, the Lone Ranger and Tonto entered the outskirts of Prairie City and slowed their hard-ridden horses to a walk.
1: What we do now?
2: Yeah, if we only knew the identity of the man we found murdered on the trail, Tonto. As it stands, all we know is that the murderer is a counterfeiter. Any source here can give us a lead on the man we're looking for. It's a city bank. Let's go.
0: Meanwhile, in the private office of banker Holmes, a stranger identified himself as James Baird, the federal agent Holmes had sent for.
3: Your credentials seem in proper order, Baird.
4: Thank you, banker Holmes. Now, if you'll let me see that note you asked me to examine.
3: Well, here it is. $100 bill. We don't often receive this here paper money at the bank. And after them circulars you sent out, I was a mite worried for fear this note wasn't genuine.
4: Naturally. You needn't worry about this note, however. It's quite genuine.
3: You're sure?
4: Certainly. Counterfeit money is my business.
3: Yeah. That's right, ain't it? I'll just put this note away for safekeeping.
4: If you've nothing more to show me, I'll go along. But I'll be in Prairie City for a few days if you wish me to examine any more banknotes. I hear paper money's becoming popular in the West, so I shouldn't be surprised if more of it turned up at your bank while I'm in town.
3: Come in.
5: Sorry to bother you, Banker Holmes, but there's a masked man here says he wants to see you.
3: A masked man?
5: Yeah, says he's got important business with you.
3: Oh, I don't want...
2: Banker Holmes, I'd like to talk to you.
3: You can't... I'll see here. Who do you think you are?
5: Shall I throw him out, boss?
2: I wouldn't advise you to try it, my friend. Close the door.
5: Sure, stranger.
2: Banker Holmes, have any banknotes similar to these come to your attention recently?
3: $100 bills?
2: Yes.
3: Why, yes, stranger. Got one just the other day. Looked just like these. A foreigner brought it in.
2: Did you say a foreigner?
3: Yeah, wait a minute. Got a description of him in this drawer. Had one of my clerks write it out. Here it is.
2: Does it describe this man as about 6 feet tall, dark hair, dressed in a suit that's too small for him, and carrying an old satchel?
3: Yeah. Say, how did you know?
2: My friend and I found a man answering that description on the trail. He was shot.
3: Shot?
4: Have you any idea who did it?
3: This gentleman's a federal agent, James Baird. I sent for him to come from the county seat and examine the foreigner's note.
2: The county seat, huh? That's at the other end of the trail. Been in town long, Baird?
4: About an hour. Why?
2: I merely wondered if you'd had time to examine Banker Holmes' note.
4: Of course. It's genuine.
2: Oh, I see. What's your opinion of these three bills?
4: Why, yes, they seem to be genuine, too.
2: Sorry to call you a shot, Baird. These bills are counterfeit.
3: Counterfeit? Then the note the foreigner brought must be counterfeit, too.
2: Probably. I found these bogus bills in a wallet near the place where the foreigner was shot.
3: What kind of a counterfeit expert do you call yourself, Baird? You told me the foreigner's note was real.
4: It is real. Are you going to take the word of a masked man against mine? He may be the counterfeiter himself, or even the murderer.
3: Say, stranger, who are you anyway?
2: Well, that's not as important as why I'm here. Now, have you any idea who the foreigner might be?
3: Well, no, I ain't. Matter of fact, I didn't even see him when he came to the bank. And if he was one of them counterfeiters, though, these government circulars ought to give us a clue.
2: Who's this one on top?
3: Ormond King. Just about the slickest of them all. Circular says he used to be an actor and is clever at wearing disguise.
2: Ormond King. The initials O.K. fits.
3: Huh?
4: If you gentlemen will excuse me, I'll look into this case. I assume you left the murdered man as you found him.
2: I didn't say he was murdered, Baird. I said he was shot.
4: Where can I find you later?
2: My friend and I are staying at the old Rogers Ranch.
4: The old Rogers Ranch. Well, I'll see you gentlemen later.
3: I don't know what to make of that fella.
2: I do, Holmes. May I see that note you had?
3: Oh, sure, stranger. Yeah, here it is.
2: Yes, just as I thought. This note is counterfeit, Holmes.
3: Counterfeit? But hey, where are you going? Hey, stranger!
2: Hello. You saw the man who just left the bank?
1: Time to see him.
2: Follow him. Find out if his accomplice is a man whose initials J.D. are on this wallet.
1: You not come too?
2: I'll wait here for your return, Tonto. If our friend suspected I was trailing him, well, he'd try to escape.
1: You think him...
2: That man is the murderer, Tonto.
0: Short time later, Tonto returned from his mission and reported to the masked man what he had seen.
6: Kimasabi, Tonto found a Baron. See him go in newspaper office. Sign over door, say...
1: John Denby.
2: John Denby.
1: Huh.
2: Well, that fits the initials, J.D. I wouldn't be surprised if the counterfeit money is printed on Denby's press.
1: What we do now?
2: Was Baird there when you left?
1: No. Him only stay a few minutes. Him in plenty big hurry.
2: I imagine he would be. Let's go, Tonto. We're going to have a talk with John Denby. Come on, Silver.
1: Get him up. Come.
0: Reining their horses, the masked man and his Indian friend quietly approached the office of the Prairie City Chronicle on foot. Downstairs was heavily shuttered, as if to conceal from passers-by some mysterious happenings inside. But in the second floor rear, a crossbar jutted from an unshuttered window.
2: There's our entrance, Tonto. That window on the second floor.
1: And how we get up?
2: I'll hook that crossbar with my lariat. There. Now we'll make a noose at one end for our feet. Fasten the other end to the pommel of Silver's saddle. Yes, Silver. Guess that knot will hold. Ready, Tonto?
1: Tonto ready.
2: All right, big fella. Oh, good boy, Silver.
1: This sleeping room.
2: Yes. We must be just over the shop. Listen.
6: Well, it's no use, Mary. I just can't go on. If I print any more fake paper money for Ormond King, I'll never be able to face Prairie City again.
7: But, Dad, you heard what he said. He'll expose you if you don't.
6: I almost wish he would. At least I could resume my rightful name, John Blake, instead of masquerading as Denby.
7: Dad, there must be some way out. Some way that...
6: There is, Mary. I'm going to Sheriff Bartlett and make a clean breast of everything.
7: Oh, Dad.
2: That won't be necessary, Blake. At least not yet.
6: A masked man.
7: And an Indian.
2: Don't be alarmed. Tonto and I are your friends.
6: But who are you? Where did you come from?
2: We came from upstairs, Blake. We made our entrance through a window.
6: Then you know who I am.
2: Yes.
7: But it isn't his fault. Ormond King forced Dad to work for him. Please, you've got to believe me.
2: I believe you, Mary. Tonto and I overheard enough to know that you're telling the truth. Was that Ormond King who was here a while ago?
6: Yes.
2: That proves what I suspected in Banker Holmes' office, Tonto. Ormond King is a man I met as James Baird.
1: That's right.
2: King murdered Baird and impersonated him. If it hadn't been for King's initials on the belt the dead man was wearing, we might never have known.
7: Ormond King, a murderer?
2: Yes. King had a neat little scheme lined up to exchange his bogus bills for hard cash at the bank, wearing his various disguises. Then, as James Baird, he planned to approve his fake banknotes as genuine.
6: King a murderer? Well, that's one time our learned friend pushed his luck too far, huh, Mary? I'm going down to Sheriff Bartlett right now.
2: Wait.
6: Huh?
2: Is this your wallet? The initials are J.D.
6: Well, yes, that's mine. King borrowed it from me a few days ago. Where did you find it?
2: I found it on the trail beside Baird's body. King must have dropped it. If you accuse him, he'll swear by this wallet that you are Baird's murderer.
7: But what shall we do?
2: Tonto and I'll take care of everything, Mary. I've already arranged for Ormond King to betray himself. Come on, Tonto.
7: But who are you? Wait.
6: Masked man. He's gone.
7: Dad, look. On the table.
6: A silver bullet. Now we're in thunder.
7: Don't you see? Dad, he's the Lone Ranger.
0: Dusk was falling as the Lone Ranger and Tonto arrived at the deserted Rogers Ranch where they had taken Baird's body.
2: Easy, big fella. I got to hurry, Tonto. Ormond King believes Baird is still alive. It'll soon be dark enough for him to feel safe to come here.
1: That's right.
2: We better move this couch into that patch of moonlight near the window, Tonto. So King will think he sees Baird lying here.
1: Tonto savvy.
2: That's fine, Tonto. Now, we've nothing to do but wait for Ormond King to bait his own trap.
0: The moon had risen high in the heavens when suddenly through the window, the Lone Ranger and Tonto saw the shadow of a man's head fall across the couch.
2: It's King, Tonto.
1: And what do we do now?
2: We've got to wait for him to make the first move. That way, he'll sign his own confession. He's coming in.
4: I thought I settled your number on the trail, Baird. But I must have been mistaken. This time I'll make certain.
6: Turn off that lamp, Tonto.
1: Tonto, do it.
4: You!
6: Yes, King.
4: You shot my hand.
2: You came here to shoot Baird, didn't you, King?
4: Why, you...
2: But you're too late. You You murdered Baird out on the trail. Beneath these blankets are pillows arranged to look like a man.
4: But in the bank that day, you said he was shot. You made me think
2: that's
4: that he...
2: right, King. You twisted my words into believing Baird was still alive.
4: Ah, you double-crosser. I'll get you for this.
2: Yes! That'll do for you, King.
1: Oh, Kemosabe, you hit him plenty hard.
2: Now we'll tie him up, Tonto. Tomorrow we'll deliver him to Sheriff Bartlett for the hangman's noose.
3: Masked man, you saved Prairie City a lot of grief by capturing that counterfeiter. If enough of them phony notes had gotten around, heaven knows what would have happened.
2: Thank you, Banker Holmes, but Tonto deserves equal credit.
3: We're beholden to you both, masked man. And if there's anything I can do to repay the favor,
2: I... You can do one thing, Holmes. See to it that John Blake gets a fair hearing for the part he was compelled to play in King's crooked activities.
6: Thank you, Lone Ranger.
7: Yes, thank you. And you, Tonto, you've both given my father hope for the future. A future in which he and the Chronicle may have a chance to help Prairie City grow.
3: You can count on me to do everything I... Why, he's gone.
7: Yes, he's gone.
8: Well, Silver!

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This is Chuck Foster, Gloria and the boys, making these V-discs for you. We're having fun making them, and we sincerely hope you'll enjoy listening to them. 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

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Around Dodge City and in the territory on West, there's just one way to handle the killers and the spoilers, and that's with a U.S. Marshal and the smell of gun smoke.

0: Gunsmoke, starring William Conrad. The story of the violence that moved west with young America. And the story of a man who moved with it.
1: I'm that man. Matt Dillon, United States Marshal. The first man they look for and the last they want to meet. It's a chancy job, and it makes a man watchful and a little lonely.

0: Oh, why don't we take the day off tomorrow, Matt? See if we can shoot us a deer.
1: Oh, that's not a bad idea, Doc.
0: Looks like we might get a light snow tonight. Make it easy to track them.
1: You couldn't track a three-legged buffalo in a box, can you?
0: Oh, is that so? Let me ask you, who tracked that antelope we shot just before Christmas?
1: It wasn't an antelope. It was a deer.
0: Yeah, well, that's not the point.
1: And you didn't track it. Chester did. Hey, you want to stop in the office for a while?
0: Darn right I do. Matt, I recollect that antelope just like it was yesterday.
1: Deer, Doc. Good morning, Chester.
2: Oh, dear. That fella's back there waiting to see you, Mr. Dillon.
1: Oh, was...
3: Morning, Marshal.
1: Hello, Burke. I thought you were back in Washington.
3: I was. Come in on a train last night. Got a job for you, Marshal.
1: Is that so?
3: Yeah, that goes out hunting. What's he saying?
1: You know Doc, don't you, Burke?
2: Yeah, we've met.
0: Yeah, sure we've met. I've been warning him for years about that blasted temper.
3: You just mind your own business.
0: Yeah, look at him right now. You see veins swelling up in his neck, face getting red as a beef.
3: So help me,
0: just
3: Doc, at him, Doc.
0: Keep on like that, Burke Krager. One of these days I'll make a coroner's fee off of you. You mark my words now.
3: Well, I didn't come here to listen to the half-baked opinions of some broken-down old quack.
0: Right, now, wait a minute. You
1: now,
0: just...
1: Both of you, wait a minute. Doc, you quit trying to drum up business.
0: Well,
1: what's the job, Burke?
3: These papers ought to explain it pretty well.
1: Oh, let me see them.
3: That's what I've been doing back in Washington. And I don't mind telling you, it gives me a lot of satisfaction when I finally got them to issue them papers.
1: Court ordered a United States Marshal in Dodge City, Kansas for service of eviction notice.
3: Yeah, look at the second one, Marshal. It took me pretty near 3 years to get justice done.
1: Eviction order from Federal Lands Commission, Washington, D.C. to one Slote Carson.
3: Yep. Finally getting them off my...
1: Guilty of illegal homesteading a portion of the Krager Ranch located in Section 246 Township. I see. Are you sure that this is justice, Burke?
3: You got the papers right there in your hand, Marshal. It was issued according to law.
1: I was talking about justice, not law.
3: You aiming to separate the two, are you?
1: How much range are you running now, Burke?
3: Just over 30,000 acres.
1: Uh-huh. And Slote Carson's got a measly 360 acres in that homestead. Is it going to break you to let him go on farming it?
3: That's got nothing to do with it. The law's decided the land's mine. It's your job to get him off it.
1: You've been driving yourself for 10 years now, Burke, without a let-up. You got every inch of land between Briar Ridge and Walnut Creek, except for this piece that Sloat's living on.
3: And I got it, too, now, once you serve that order.
1: Why? What do you have to prove, Burke?
3: It's what I have proved, Marshal, that I'd own the whole valley someday. Every last foot of it. And with Sloat Carson out, I do own it. I've gone along all these years keeping the old name Blue Sage Valley. But now that I own it complete, I'm changing that name, Marshal. It's the Krager Ranch now. From here on out.
0: Yeah, from here on out won't be very long if you up and bust a blood vessel.
3: For my son's name, Krager, too, I'll remind you.
1: Burke. Sloat's put a lot of work into that place of his. You sure you won't think it over?
3: You got them papers, Marshal. And it's your duty to serve.
1: All right, I'll serve them. I got no choice.
3: And I bid you all good day.
4: There is a downright mean man, Mr. Dillon.
1: Yeah.
0: Well, if he doesn't change his ways, he's going to be a dead one.
1: You may be right, Doc, but not for the reason you think.
0: Hmm? What do you mean?
1: Sloat Carson's a peaceful man, but that doesn't mean he'll take to being pushed off that land of his.

Hello, this is Marvin Miller with another page from your American Heritage scrapbook. It was a portrait of the French hero Lafayette painted in 1825 that marked the zenith of the artistic career of Samuel Finley Breeze Morse. Yes, the first dots and dashes ever wrought by Morse were blended in oil on a piece of canvas. But lack of funds forced him to abandon his art studies in London, and he accepted America's first professorship of fine arts at the University of New York City. While at the university, he lived in the Tower Garret, and it was there that he experimented with wires and batteries, hoping for an inventive success that would free him financially so he could contribute to the arts of America. Even while conducting his electrical experiments, Morse tried to make his art a paying proposition, but without success. In 1837, he put aside his brushes and constructed the first working model of his telegraph. Symbolically, he used one of his wooden canvas stretchers in the process. His promising career as an artist was sacrificed. Yet he performed perhaps a greater service to mankind in another way. Samuel Morse became one of the world's great inventors.

0: Well, there's no smoke coming out of the chimney, Mr. Dillon. Reckon maybe he ain't the home.
1: He's probably working out in the barn. Let's ride over there.
0: It's just a cussed shame, that's what it is.
1: That can't be helped, Chester.
0: Bert Prager don't need this land no more than he needs a second head.
1: Yeah, he's got a devil on his back, Chester. Krieger Ranch are the only three words in the world that mean anything to him.
0: Well, it's a mighty poor reason for putting a man off land he's proved
2: well,
0: up.
2: Well, Marshal! Chester!
1: How are you, Sloan?
2: Mighty good to see both of you. You ain't been out this way for quite a spell.
1: Ah, man gets caught up in things, Sloat. First he knows all his time's been taken.
2: That's a fact, all right. Come on up to the house. I'll set the coffee on.
1: Oh. How you making on?
2: Oh, tolerable. Crop wasn't too bad last year. Good. Next year, though. The next year's going to be my best one yet.
1: Uh-huh.
2: That's their North 80, you know. I had to let it lay fallow the last 2 years for lack of time. But by golly, I got in there last fall, plowed the whole darn thing before the snows hit.
1: Slow, so
2: I had to work 18 hours a day to do it. But now it'll be in shape to plant right when the thaws come. Catch the melt off in the spring rains and gonna
1: slow, I want
2: to... Kaffir, Marshal. That's the best feed crop in the world. Spend too dang much for seed, maybe, but in the long run, that'll pay out. Marshal, you're almighty serious for some cause or other.
1: Well, there's reason for it, Slope. This isn't just a neighborly call I'm making. Bert Krieger just got back from Washington yesterday.
2: That's so.
1: I guess you know what he was doing.
2: Oh, same thing he's been trying to do for 3-4 years now. Steal my land away from me.
1: Yeah. Well, he's finally done it.
2: What?
1: I got an eviction notice with me and an order from the Land Commission to serve it on you.
2: I don't believe. You're joking, Marshal?
1: I wish I was, Sloat. I'm sorry.
2: Well, nobody can grab a man's farm away from him. After he's put his sweat and blood, his whole heart into it.
1: The order gives him a right of prior occupancy.
2: But he never run ahead of stock on this ground when I filed on it.
1: There's nothing I can do about it, Sloat.
2: Don't them fellas back there even care about my side of it? Don't they even want to hear my story?
1: And according to the order, they notified you by mail.
2: Oh, I got some kind of papers through the post. I couldn't tell what they was all about. I just figured it was some more of Bert Krieger's shenanigans, some kind of bluff.
1: It wasn't bluff, Sloat.
0: Mr. Dillon?
2: And them papers said come to a hearing in Washington. Now, where'd I get the money to go to Washington?
1: I don't know, Sloat, but the court's decided.
0: Mr. Dillon, here comes old Krieger's son.
1: What?
2: Crowdy Krieger coming here?
1: Now, you just take it easy, Sloat.
3: Morning, gentlemen.
1: How are you, Crowdy?
2: Ain't you Krieger's done enough? What'd you come here for?
3: Maybe I come to undo some of it, Mr. Carson, if it ain't too late.
2: I'm aiming to undo it myself, Crowdy. I'm figuring to use a gun.
1: Now, wait a minute, Sloat.
2: I ain't a man that hunts trouble, Marshal. You know that. You know it as well as anybody. But I ain't letting 4 years of my life get took from me without putting up a fight.
1: Killing Bert Krieger won't change a legal decision, Sloat. What did you mean, Crowdy? If it ain't too late.
3: You served that eviction notice yet, Marshal?
1: No, not yet.
3: The law say you got to do it today instead of tomorrow, maybe?
1: No.
3: And I'd like to talk to you, Mr. Carson.
2: Why?
3: I may be able to tell you something that'll save your farm for you.
2: I'll listen to you, Crowdy, but I won't promise nothing.
3: You don't have to. Marshal, I think it'd be better if you wasn't a party to this.
1: Why are you doing this, Crowdy? What's your reason?
3: You'd lived around my pa your whole life. You wouldn't have to ask. Mr. Carson, could we walk into the barn?
2: All right.
3: You excuse us, Mike.
0: Well, looks like there won't be any bloodshed after all, Mr. Dillon.
1: I don't know, Chester. I wouldn't count on it.

0: another visit with Joe and Daphne Forsythe.
1: Joe, honey.
2: Uh-huh.
1: Joe, darling, put down the paper. I've got something important to ask you.
2: Okay.
1: Joe.
2: All right, what?
1: How many savings bonds do we have?
2: What kind of a question is that?
1: A good one. How many?
2: I'm not sure. I'd have to count. And I'm reading the paper. Now, what do you want to know for?
1: Have we got enough to make things comfortable for us?
2: Very comfortable. That's why I buy on a payroll savings plan. A bond a month will give us quite a nest egg for the future.
1: Enough for a college education?
2: Eventually. But who's going to college?
1: Our children, silly.
2: We don't have any yet.
1: Oh?
2: What do you mean, oh?
1: Better buy some more bonds, honey.
2: Daphne, you mean?
1: We've got a new investment.
2: How about that?

0: Evening, Doc.
1: Huh? Oh, man. Well, when'd you get back?
0: This afternoon. Well, how come you're still sober?
1: Oh, well, now, that's one distinction I hold, Matt. I may not be the best doctor in the West, but I'm the soberest.
0: Well, then maybe if you took to drinking a little bit, you could...
1: Oh, doggone it. You never did give a man credit for anything, did you?
0: I guess I'm in a bad mood, Doc.
1: Yeah. Evict Sloat Carson, did you?
0: No, not yet.
1: No? Why not?
0: Well, let's say tomorrow's soon enough, huh?
1: It's too soon, if you ask me. Have a beer.
0: No, thanks. I was just looking around. Have you seen Kitty?
1: Well, she was here a while ago, but she went to bed. Said she had a headache.
0: Oh?
1: She didn't have a headache, though. I know Kitty. She just wanted to get out of here for one night.
0: Well, I can't blame her much.
1: Girl like Kitty ought to be married, Matt. Settle down, having children.
0: Why don't you talk to her about it, Doc?
1: I will. Yes, sir. By golly, I will.
0: You should have studied for the ministry.
1: You know, I thought about that, but the pay's bad.
0: Now, there's a real Christian.
1: I wouldn't talk if I were you, Matt Dillon.
0: But at least I don't go around telling people how to live their lives.
1: Well, don't you?
0: You know what I mean.
1: Yeah, I would admit it.
0: You know what you need, Doc?
1: Oh,
0: you need some old woman to rail at, a nice fat wife to take it out.
1: Oh, no, you don't. You don't turn it on me like
0: that. You know, there's Widow Liffey's got that house at the edge of town, you know. I've seen how she stares at you when you drive by. You might do yourself some good there, Doc.
1: Oh, Widow Liffey. Oh, I'm not saying a word.
0: I hear she's a good cook, too.
1: Yeah, the only woman cook the railroad ever had. Till they found out she was a woman.
0: Well, it took them 6 months. You gotta admire her for that.
1: Oh, sure, I admire her for that.
0: Well, all right, if you're gonna be stubborn about
1: it. I'll blow my brains out when the day comes that I gotta take a woman that crops her hair and wears men's boots and men's hats. All she needs is a beard and a rifle, and she'd make a good buffalo hunter.
0: Female charm sure wasted on you, Doc.
1: Hers is.
2: Mr. Dillon.
0: Oh, yeah, what is it, Chester?
2: Well, I figured I'd better bring these over to you right away. Judge Bent stopped by the jail and went... Hello, Doc.
1: Yeah, Chester.
0: What's this about Judge Bent?
2: Well, he left these here papers, and I thought you'd ought to know about them.
0: Yeah, let me see. U.S. Marshal Matt Dillon, injunction against service of eviction order number... Order in U.S. District Court enjoining one Burke Krieger from attempting to assume possession of land parcel known as Section 246. Plaintiff, Sloat Carson.
2: Yeah, looks like Sloat's kindly outboxed old Krieger, Mr. Dillon.
0: Yeah, sure does. With young Crowdy's help.
2: Well, Judge Bent says the land commission's only got jurisdiction in case nobody don't take it to court. He says Sloat could keep this dragging on for years.
0: Well, Chester, it looks like we ride out tomorrow and serve papers on Burke Krieger instead of Sloat.
2: There'll be trouble, sure.
0: Yeah, it probably will.

0: Come in, Marshal. Just here.
1: Thanks, Bert.
0: Come on in, Sid. Maybe I can rustle up a pot of coffee.
1: No, don't bother. We're not going to be here long.
0: Well, I'll take a minute. You serve them papers on the slope, Carson, did you?
1: No.
0: What? Why not?
1: As a matter of fact, Burke, we're here to serve some papers on you.
0: What the thunderation you talking
1: Judge
0: about?
1: Judge Bent issued this late yesterday afternoon. You better take a look at it here.
0: What's that old fool doing poking his nose into my business? What's this?
1: It's pretty clear if you read it.
0: I don't have to read it. I know what it is. The only blasted way in the world Carson could have beat me, and he stumbled onto it.
1: In case you're interested, Judge Bent handed down a ruling at the same time to prevent me from serving the eviction notice.
0: Then I'll run him off. I'll take a gun to him.
1: I wouldn't advise that you try that, Burke.
2: Marshal? Chester?
3: Morning.
1: How are you, Carly?
2: What's the trouble, Pa?
0: Trouble? 10 years, that's the trouble. For 10 years, I've fought for this valley, foot by foot. And when I get it right in my hand, the last square inch of it, the Crager Ranch, his fool Sloat Carson blunders onto the one way of blocking me.
2: He didn't blunder onto it. I told him about it.
0: You what?
2: I told him about that loophole in the Land Commission's order. You mentioned it one time, you remember?
0: Are you sneaking, young whelp?
2: Here now, you know what Doc said about you getting mad?
0: I'll have the hide off your back. I'll beat you till you scream to have a bullet put in your head.
1: Burke.
0: Stand back, Marshal.
1: Put down that horse.
0: I'll cut the daylights out of you.
1: You heard me, Burke.
0: You yellow cur pup.
3: Mr. Crager.
2: Oh, what's wrong?
1: Here, wait a minute, Carter. Let me have a look at it.
2: What happened to him? We got to get Doc out here right away.
1: No use, Crowley. He's dead.
2: Dead? Doc said it was going to happen like that if he didn't stop losing his temper.
0: But he can't be dead. I didn't mean for this to happen.
1: It wasn't your fault, Crowley. You were trying to do the right thing. It was your father who was doing wrong.
2: I can't even claim that excuse, Marshal. I didn't care what happened to Sloat Carson. I was just trying to hit back at Pa for all the years he bullied me.
1: I don't guess he was easy to live with.
2: But I didn't aim to do this. I just didn't.
1: I'll send Doc out when we get back to town and make out his coroner's report.
2: I'll break this ranch up and sell it off every foot of it.
1: I guess we'll be riding, Crowdy.
2: Krieger Ranch. I'll blot that name out if it's the last thing I ever do.
1: Come on, Chester.
2: Krieger Ranch. I'll show him how long that name will last. In 2 years, nobody will ever remember.
3: A man sure don't live long after he's dead.
1: Well, I guess that depends on how a man lived his life, Chester.

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Produced and directed by Norman McDonald, stars William Conrad as Matt Dillon, U.S. Marshal. The music was composed and conducted by Rex Corey. Sound patterns were composed by Ray Kemper and Bill James. Featured in the cast were Parley Bear as Chester, Howard McNear as Doc, and Georgia Ellis as Kitty. George Walsh speaking. Join us again next week for another story of the western frontier of America in the 1870s on Gunsmoke. 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

0: It's Hopalong Cassidy. With action and suspense, out of the Old West comes the most famous hero of them all, Hopalong Cassidy, starring William Boyd. The Ring of the Silver Spurs heralds the most amazing man ever to ride the prairies of the early West, Hopalong Cassidy. This famous hero thrills his 60 million fans with action and dangerous adventure. In the role of Hopalong Cassidy is the popular star of the motion picture series, William Boyd. And now, another exciting story of the early West. The Red Terror. Right now, Hoppy and California are talking to an old friend they've run into after a long cattle drive to the gulch shipping town of Fort Texas. He's a tough, gray-haired little man named Blonnie Madigan, a former gold miner who struck it rich and is now living at Fort Texas with his daughter, Laurel. As Blonnie explains...
1: She's been living in the East with her ma's people, going to school and whatnot.
2: Thanks to you, darling. Living like a desert rat all these years,
1: no.
2: To quote Mr. Cassidy.
3: Well, those days are gone forever, Miss Madigan. Looks like your dad is a big man in Port Texas.
1: Say, what's this new business you said you was in? This, improvisio?
2: No, impresario.
1: California wall-eyed ignoramus.
2: Dad's in the show business.
1: Show business?
4: I'm sure I'm rolling out the welcome mat for the pair of you. Hoppy, you and California are staying at my place until the time...
3: Now, hold on, Blarney.
4: No, the Bar 20 won't be going to rack and ruin if you stay over a few more days.
2: I wish you would. Please.
3: Well, you see, we're behind schedule already.
5: Hey, you've got to stay. Tonight, I'm putting on the greatest fight this side of the Mississippi. The star event of Madigan's Rome and Arena and Opry House. I got Bombo Rene, the New Orleans bombshell... fighting the woman.
4: Red Terror.
3: Never heard of it.
4: No.
3: Look.
2: Please, I wish you would. Won't you?
4: You've got to see the Red Terror, Hoppy. Nearly a fight as he lost, and all inside of one and two rounds.
1: Oh, sure, Hoppy, we don't have to rush back.
2: Do stay. It's important.
3: Very well.
4: Good.
2: Thank you.
3: But just for a day or two, and at our hotel.
5: Oh, but I've told
3: no
5: you.
3: No arguments, Blarney. Thanks just the same. Now, I got to find my way back to the hotel and pay off my trail hands. California, you can chew the fat here with Blarney.
5: I'll show you.
3: Like a boy. Be back soon.
2: I wanted to talk to you alone.
3: That's what I figured.
2: I thought that you, of all people, might be the one who could help me.
3: What's bothering you?
2: It's Brady Adams. He's going to fight this horrible Indian, this Red Terror, in 2 weeks. He'll be killed, Mr. Cassidy, killed.
3: Now, hold on. So the Red Terror's an Indian, eh? And Adams?
2: My fiancé. Brady is foreman at the Broken Arrow. I met him when I first came to live with Dad over a year ago. He started to fight shortly after, trying to raise a stake so we can be married.
3: I see. How's he made out?
2: Much better than I feared. But he mustn't fight the Red Terror, Mr. Cassidy. The Indians already killed one man and crippled others. Dad's booked him to fight Brady. I begged him not to.
3: What does he think of Brady Adams' chances?
2: Brady will be killed and Dad knows it. He hates Brady.
3: Well, why?
2: I don't know. I guess he just doesn't think Brady's good enough for me. Dad still thinks I'm a child.
3: Does Brady think he can whip this Red Terror?
2: Of course. Of course, heaven help him. You can do something to stop it, Mr. Cassidy, can't you? You will, won't you?
3: I don't know, Miss Madigan, but I'll let you know after I see the Red Terror fight Bombo Rene tonight.

0: Now back to Hopalong Cassidy and our story, The Red Terror. After driving their cattle to Fort Texas, Hoppy and California accept the invitation of their old friend, Blonnie Madigan, to see a prize fight at Madigan's Roman Arena and Opera House. Since talking privately to Blonnie's lovely daughter, Laurel, Hoppy is especially interested in one of the contestants that night, the Red Terror. We find Hoppy in California in Blonnie's private box. Round one of the main bout has just ended.
1: Well, it's always like this the first round, Hoppy.
2: You mean he just stands there making like a doggone turtle while the other hombre tries to find some place to hit him?
1: Now, you just wait me by. The betting is 4-1 if the big Indian knocks Bombo kicking inside of 3 rounds. And it's 5-1 I'll give him myself.
3: There's something about the Bombo's trainer there in his corner that seems kind of familiar.
2: You know, Hoppy, I was thinking the same thing.
3: Wait a minute. Windy Sykes.
2: What?
3: Windy Sykes, the skinny little fellow who ran the traveling medicine show that hit Mescalero last year.
2: Carnation, that's the one. He was selling some stuff called Chief Walking Moose Snake Oil. And that big Indian was part of his show.
3: Yeah, only now the Indian's calling himself the Red Terror. Blarney, that Red Terror of yours used to be a medicine show man. And Windy Sykes was his partner.
1: Faith, and that explains it.
3: Explains what?
1: The reason for Windy hating Dr. Drum so.
3: And just who is Dr. Drum?
1: He's the Red Terror's manager. Windy's been going around saying that Dr. Drum stole the Indian from him. Sykes has been trying to find a man to beat the Red Terror. Someone to punch Dr. Drum's meal ticket, so to speak.
3: Who is this Doc Drum? Where is he?
1: There he is, Hoppy. Sitting behind the Indian's corner at ringside. It's the fat man in the Panama hat.
3: California, you recognize him?
2: You bet I do.
4: Ah, big golly, ring the bell, McGonagall. Are you asleep down there? Let's have round two.
3: Well, let's see what happens this round.
2: Hey, Bombo's opening up. He's let him have it.
1: Sure, and the Terror's catching him out in his arms and his gloves. You see, Bombo can't touch him.
3: Bombo's trying to make the Indian fight.
2: Hey, if the Terror's so good, why does he keep giving it up?
1: They're on the ropes.
2: Come on, Bombo.
3: Something's wrong with Bombo.
1: The
3: He's staggering.
1: Must have hit him. Sure, I told you, didn't I? Bombo's down.
3: Yeah.
2: He must have got hit on the ropes, Hoppy.
1: Oh, big golly, it's going to be a knockout. Another knockout for the Red Terror.
3: Stick close, California. Don't get lost in this crowd.
2: Dude, we already lost Barney, Hoppy.
1: Hey, the exit's this way.
3: We're not going toward the exit. One side, please. Excuse us, partner. Come on, California. We're going to the ring.
2: Yeah, there's Windy leaning again the ropes. Bombo's still in his corner out cold.
3: It's like they've called a doctor into the ring. Yeah.
2: Hey, Windy, you old pill peddler. What's the matter? Can't you wake up that sleeping beauty?
3: What's the matter? Bombo hurt badly?
5: Badly? He's dead.
6: I'll get off the chief's hand wraps, Willie. You keep the snoopers out of this dressing room.
7: I fight good.
6: You follow the instructions perfectly, Chief. Always keep covered up until your opponent seems a little groggy. Here, I'll pull off that other glove for you.
1: Hey, get out!
3: Congratulations, Dr. Drum, or should I say Dr. Trotter?
6: You!
1: Hey, cowboy! The cowboy who gives us so much trouble in New York!
3: Yes, Willie. I kind of thought that bandit face of yours looked familiar when I saw you seconding this big moose. Then when I saw you, Doctor, I remembered our little get-together the time I was in New York with that Rodeo. You were in the smuggling business then, as I recall. You and Willie.
6: Chief Walking Moose hungry.
8: Yes, yes, in a moment, Chief. Just lay there on the rubbing table. Willie will give you a massage.
6: Oh.
8: You know, Cassidy, I've always felt that at some unexpected point in the strange geometry of Providence, our paths must cross again someday.
3: So you change your name to Drum and beat it, eh?
8: You amuse me.
3: Then laugh this off. Bombo Rene is dead.
8: What? But that's impossible, eh? What are you doing? Put down those gloves. Willie! Moose!
7: I fix him, Ugh.
3: Oh, yeah. Your trained able's a little slow on the draw, Doctor. So long.
2: Stop! Chief!
7: I killed!
3: Just lie right there on that table, Chief. Over you go.
2: Hoppy, you all right? Golly, what happened to them?
3: They started to give me trouble. Come on, hurry. Let's get out of here.
2: Hoppy, that message in the envelope the hotel clerk gave you downstairs, you ain't told me what it's about.
3: It's from Blarney's daughter, Laurel. She wants to talk to me. She'll be here at 11 tonight.
2: Laurel? Here? Oh, what about, for gosh sakes?
3: Well, it's almost 11 now.
2: That must be her now.
3: Somehow I doubt it.
4: Sure, that's a fine way to be treating me for the hospitality and the goodness of my heart that I've opened up to you. Ditching me after the fight the way you
3: Blarney,
4: did.
3: Now, wait a minute. Take it easy.
4: Dr. Trump told me all about it. Stealing the Red Terror's gloves. Now, just because you had an old grudge against him, he's no call to go violating the hospitality of your host, Mr. Cassidy.
3: It's no grudge I've got, Blarney. And I didn't steal those gloves. I just borrowed them. Here they are. Take them.
4: Oh, borrowed them, is it?
3: For a little investigation, that's all. Those gloves killed a man tonight.
4: Sure, and I'm as sorry as anyone about that, Cassidy. But why should you think there was foul play? It was an accident, as the town crown himself declared. Was there anything about the gloves you didn't like? A set of brass knuckles, maybe?
3: No, Blarney, nothing like that. No tin foil in the padding, no oil... Blarney, now, wait a minute. Take it easy.
4: Dr. Trump told me all about it. Stealing the Red Terror's gloves. Now, just because you had an old grudge against him, he's no call to go violating the hospitality of your host, Mr. Cassidy.
3: It's no grudge I've got, Blarney. And I didn't steal those gloves. I just borrowed them. Here they are. Take them.
4: Oh, borrowed them, is it?
3: For a little investigation, that's all. Those gloves killed a man tonight.
4: Sure, and I'm as sorry as anyone about that, Cassidy. But why should you think there was foul play? It was an accident, as the town crown himself declared. Was there anything about the gloves you didn't like? A set of brass knuckles, maybe?
3: No, blood.

0: Hey, nothing like that. No tin foil in the padding, no oil or mustard soaked into the leather. I couldn't find a thing wrong with them.
1: And so you admit you were wrong, that you made a fool of yourself. Well, all I can say is that any man who thinks Blarney Madigan could be running a crooked fight show is no friend of his. Good night and bad set.
2: Hoppy,
0: Wait. Now, come on.
2: What is it?
0: We've got to head Laurel off if we can. I don't want her to be running into her father on her way over here.
3: Hoppy, Mr. Cassidy.
0: Laurel.
3: I just saw my father leave as I came up. I stepped into the shadows.
0: Mara could have done just as well, couldn't it?
3: No. I just had to talk to you. I couldn't sleep. I kept hoping and praying they'd put the Red Terror in jail for killing that man tonight. But they won't. The fight's going on. The killing's going on.
0: Easy now, honey.
3: Mr. Cassidy, I know it's like asking for a miracle, but is there anything you could possibly think of to get Brady out of this?
0: You called me Hoppy once. Let's keep it that way.
3: All right, Hoppy.
0: Does Brady know you've spoken to me?
3: Of course not. If he knew I was trying to stop the fight... Oh, he's such a fool. So cocksure, so confident. He and that trainer of his.
0: Trainer?
3: Yes, Wendy Sykes.
2: You mean Wendy's training him? Say, Brady's in good hands.
3: Is he? All Sykes cares about is a chance to hurt Dr. Drummond, the Red Terror.
0: So we heard. But hasn't Brady announced that he's quitting the fight game after this last fight?
3: Yes, but I want him to quit this horrible business now. Oh, what good is the money if it costs him his life? He'll be killed. He hasn't a chance. Not a chance.
0: He hasn't, eh? Laura, what do you suspect? Tell me.
3: Suspect? What should I suspect? I'd better go. I'm sorry I bothered you like this. I know it seems silly.
0: No, wait.
2: Well, I guess that accident tonight kind of made her blow her top.
0: California, I never did see that first blow. The one that made Bombo groggy. Did you?
2: Why, sure. It happened when so much was going on at the time, Hoppy.
0: Yeah, exactly. Nobody saw it. You know, California, I think we'd better pay a call on Laurel's father at his office tomorrow morning.
2: What for?
0: Well, for one thing, I want to talk to him some more about that killing tonight. Could be it wasn't an accident.
2: What?
0: No. In fact, some people might even call it murder.
4: Before we continue, here is a word from your announcer.

0: Hoppy, who suspects the Terra's manager, Doc Drum, of foul play, visits Madigan at his office the next morning.
1: Sure, and I'm that sorry myself for what happened last night, Hoppy. Perhaps I spoke a little hastily, eh? Let's shake.
2: Glad to, Blarney.
1: Oh. And now I've been thinking, Hoppy, that you'd fit in mighty well in the next show I'm figuring on putting up.
2: Me?
1: Yes, you, me boy. The star attraction of a grand rodeo.
2: Ha, ha, ha, ha, I see. Pray not, Blarney.
1: And why not?
2: Well, for one thing, you got too many partners.
1: Now, what do you mean by that?
2: Well, for instance, your partnership with Doc Drum.
1: And what makes you think he's any partner of mine?
2: You're too interested in the success of that fighter of his.
1: Now, would that be a crime?
2: You're an honest man, Blarney. Doc Drum is a crook, and you know it.
1: And so he served time once. What of it? Man can make a mistake.
2: He's made a lot more since then. That's why he headed west. You even loaned him money to get into the fight manager business, didn't you?
1: And why not?
2: For which you got a share in the Red Terror, eh? Broken down medicine show faker.
1: Faker, is it? It's a great fighter Doc Drum's made out of him. He'll be ready for John L. Sullivan himself after he gives Brady Adams the beating he deserves 2 weeks from now.
2: You seem mighty sure you can take care of your future son-in-law.
1: Son-in-law? No common price fighter marries the daughter of Blarney Madigan, I can tell you.
2: Adams is retiring after this next fight, Blarney. He'll have enough to buy a share in a ranch and build a fine house with all those fancy gadgets women like. Even one of those newfangled telephones like you have there on the wall.
1: Oh.
2: Unless, of course, he gets killed before he can collect the purse.
1: Now, Bombo's death was an accident, a chance in a million.
2: Was it? Well, so long, Blarney. Think it over.

And now back to Hopalong Cassidy and the Red Terror. After an enormous Indian prize fighter named the Red Terror kills a man in the ring, Hoppy incurs the hostility of Lonnie Madigan, fight promoter, by raiding the Terror's dressing room to examine his glove.

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Hello, Willie. It's Madigan. You put Dr. Drum on the phone.

0: Where do you want to go now, Hoppy?
1: To the livery stable to get our horses. I want to ride over to the local newspaper office and read up some of the back issues about the Red Terror's past fights. After that, we're riding over to where Brady Adams is training.
0: Oh? Well, how long do you figure we'll be hanging around here?
1: Well, those two riders coming toward us. Down, California.
2: Why, those low down...
1: No use drawing now. They went around that corner too fast.
0: Them bullets come so close, they give me a chill. Who was they, anyway?
1: Couldn't tell with those bandanas over their faces.
0: Yeah, but...
1: Did you notice the gun hand of the first one? Some sidewinder who goes in for finger jewelry. Let's have your boy knife, California.
0: Here. Yeah, what for?
1: One of those bullets buried itself in the stable wall. Might make an interesting souvenir. And as to how long we're staying, I can tell you now. We're staying until after Brady Adams fights the Red Terror.
3: Say, it's sure been swell of you, Hoppy, helping Brady train the last couple of weeks. The boy's in great shape.
1: Yeah, I don't think he'll have any trouble taking the big Indian tonight, Wendy.
0: Hey, here comes Laurel. Hi there.
4: Hoppy, California.
3: Hey, Miss Laurel, did you hear that Hoppy's going to be in Brady's corner?
4: Yes, I did, Wendy. But suppose, Hoppy, suppose that big gorilla hits Brady like he hit Bombo Renee.
1: Don't worry, he won't.
4: I hope you're right. Oh, you've got to be right.
0: Oh, shucks, Brady will probably flatten him in the first round.
4: Wendy, where is Brady?
3: Oh, he's out taking a long walk. It's his only exercise before the fight. He'll be back soon, Miss Madigan.
1: Well, I reckon California and I'd better be moseying along. We've got a rather important call to make before the fight tonight.

0: You, what you want?
1: Just lead me to your boss, Willie, and I'll tell him.
0: You want to make trouble, eh? I know you.
1: You're kind of familiar yourself, come to think of it. Yeah, that heavy black shrubbery over your eyes. Those rings on your fingers. Of course. You're the bad boy who shoots holes in stable walls.
0: Get out of the way.
2: That man, Rene, was killed because of anything
0: shady. Hey, dear Blondie.
2: Well, now, what about that attempt on Cassidy's life a couple of weeks ago? Right after I telephoned you to make sure everything was on the up and up.
0: But, my dear fellow, what possible benefit could I gain from his death?
1: A sense of security, perhaps.
0: Cassidy!
1: Yeah, and a lot of satisfaction, too, I'll bet. But your luck's against you, Doctor. I'm still alive. Keep your hands on the table, Doc, unless you think you're bulletproof.
2: So what's the meaning of this, Cassidy?
1: The meaning is clear, Blarney. I have here two checks, both for the same amount. The winner's share of all the purses that your friend's fighter has won. One is made out to you, Dr. Drum. The other, which you will sign, Doctor, is made out to Mr. and Mrs. Brady Adams.
0: Be gory!
1: Sit down, Blarney, and keep your shirt on. We'll deposit these two checks as stakes and a wager that the Red Terror is going to be knocked out tonight.
0: And that's what you want me to sign. Well, of course, my dear Cassidy, of course I'll sign. That's all you want? Where's my pen? Check. There.
1: Shall we let Blarney hold the stakes? I know we can trust him.
2: Now, wait a minute.
1: Take them, Blarney, and hold on to them. That check I signed represents everything California and I have in the world. Well, I don't think it's a risk.
0: You don't, eh?
1: I want to talk to you, Blarney. Come on, let's go. Well, Blarney, I heard enough to know that you aren't cahoots with Drum. Hey, where did California go? I left him out here waiting. His horse is gone, too.
2: Well, sure, and that's him riding this way, isn't it?
1: Yeah.
3: Hoppy, Hoppy, I seen them bring him in, and I rode out to see what's going on. They got him, Hoppy. Laurel's taking him to her house.
2: Oh, what?
1: Hold up. What are you talking about? What's happened?
3: It's Brady. Brady Adams. He's been shot. Laurel found him.
1: How bad?
3: The doc says he'll live.
2: What dirty rat did it? Who shot him?
3: Nobody knows yet. He was dry gulched on his way back from his walk.
2: Well, the dog that did it will answer to me. Brady's a fine lad.
1: Aren't you changing your tune all of a sudden?
2: Maybe so, but if Laurel loves the boy, it... Ah, a black curse in the whole business. Come on, let's get all over to the house.
1: Wait a minute. Blarney, if I hadn't butted in, if they hadn't been afraid of me finding out what they've been up to, they wouldn't have had to knock Brady out before he ever got into the ring.
2: Well, no, what...
1: Blarney, you got to put me in against the Red Terror tonight.
2: You?
1: Gee. Make an announcement from the ring tonight. If they want to see a fight, even if it's only Hopalong Cassidy.
2: Only Hopalong? What a jumping catfish. It may not be a championship fight, but with you in it, Hoppy.
1: California, we got to get a hold of Windy fast and get organized. Come on, let's go.
2: Hit that big tub, Hoppy. Hit him.
4: It's the same story. The Red Terror's just standing there looking at Hoppy between his gloves, not trying to fight. If he'd just open up so Hoppy could find a place to land one, Say, I forgot the towel.
3: That first round was slow motion, Hoppy. How do you feel?
1: Okay, California. Where's Windy?
2: Sure, and he forgot the towels. I'll go see.
3: Here, Hoppy, take a drink of water. Steady now. Oop. Hey, you let most of that slop on you. Did you get any?
1: All I need. California, listen.
3: Yeah?
1: The water that's left in that bottle. Keep the cork in it, do you understand? And hold on to it until the fight's over.
3: Well, but Hoppy...
1: Do as I say. Don't let that bottle get away from you. If anyone tries to spill or drink it, grab him.
3: Well, I don't get it, but here comes Windy with the towel.
2: Hey, get that big ox, Hoppy! Kill him!
3: That's it! Open him up, Hoppy!
2: Watch it, Hoppy! Oh, he's letting the engine crowd him. Careful, Hoppy!
3: Don't let that moose buffalo you! Oh, Hoppy, watch it!
2: What's happened? What's going on?
3: I don't know, but Hoppy's staggering. He's hurt.
2: Oh, Hoppy, get away! Get away! Ah, the Terror's measuring him.
3: Get away! Hoppy!

0: Now back to Hopalong Cassidy.
1: Don, the red tail is down, a terrific light from nowhere. Hoppy tricked the big moose. He can't get up, it's a knockout. California, where are... Oh, let's help get him out of the ring. Here, Hoppy, I'll give you a hand.
2: Where's California?
1: Hoppy, I got him.
2: California, where are you?
1: Here, under the ring. He tried to pull a gun on me when I wouldn't let him spill the water from the bottle.
2: Drag him out here, California. Who is it?
1: Come on, you. It's Windy, Hoppy. Windy Shite.
3: Why, you loud...
2: I thought so.
1: Hoppy, what's going on here?
2: Here's Windy's gun, Blarney. I've got a slug that I think will fit it. And I'll bet the slug that laid out Brady Adams will fit Windy's gun, too. You see, Blarney, it was Windy's constant harping on his hatred for Doc Drum that first made me suspicious. Then when I found out at the newspaper office that he'd claimed every one of Red Terror's opponents, well...
4: So Windy and Doc Drum were actually partners.
2: Of course. It was easy for Windy to dope his fighters water with knockout drops.
3: But if there was only knockout drops, what killed Bombo Rene?
2: Well, you saw it yourself. The big Indian hit him when Bombo was already half asleep. And you can take it from me, Chief Walking Moose can really hit when he has lots of time. I know.
3: Then you think it was the punch that did it?
2: Yeah. Doc Drum would have to hate any man an awful lot to take a chance on poisoning him.
1: Hoppy!
2: California, did you get that chemist report?
1: I sure did. And there wasn't any knockout drops in that water in your bottle?
2: No?
1: No, nothing in it at all. Except enough strychnine to kill a horse.

This means it's so long from Hoppy in California once again. If you'd like more of these two-gun adventures of Hoppy's, don't forget you can see him in the fine Hopalong Cassidy pictures at your local theater. Meanwhile, we're hoping you'll tune in next time Hopalong rides the airwaves to bring you more action out of the Old West. Hopalong Cassidy, starring William Boyd, is transcribed and produced in the West by Walter White, Jr. The Red Terror was written by Irvin Ashkenazy. All stories are based upon the characters created by Clarence E. Mulford. This is a Commodore production.

in Chicago, Melrose Park, Evanston, Waukegan, Cicero, Randolph Street, Gravely Field, Dearborn, Riverview Park, Chicago Heights, Boogie in Chicago.

Hello, men. This is Marie Green again, coming to you on V-Discs. I have two songs for you, and I'm pretty sure you all know them, and I hope that you'll all like them. They are Solitude and I Know That You Know.

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I wish you knew how much I long to hold you in my arms. This time is my time, 'twill soon be goodbye time. Then in the starlight, hold me tight, with one more little kiss, say nighty-night.

0: go. 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Good night.
1: Howdy, folks. Howdy, Rosie.
2: Howdy, Bing. You got a Melody missile you'd like to put into orbit for General Electric light bulbs and Fels and Company?
1: I don't know if I want to go that far.
2: You don't want to?
1: Melody.
2: Yes?
1: I've got a little thing here that's kind of a small little shot in the arm. Stand back now. I'll just kind of give it a little poof.
3: This can't be love, because I feel so well. No sorrows, no sorrows, no sighs. This can't be love, I get no dizzy spells. My head is not in the skies. My heart does not stand still, just hear it beat. This is too sweet to be love. This can't be love.

0: Now, let's see. What's next on the program for General Electric? Lighting recipes. What do you know about lighting recipes, Rosie?
1: Lighting recipes, Bing?
0: That's what it says here. Stands right here, lighting recipes. What do you suppose it means, huh? Setting fire to a cookbook? Hey.
1: Oh, no, Bing. It means...
0: Wait. Don't tell me. Let me guess. Let's have some laughs here.
2: Do lighting recipes mean reading a restaurant menu by the light of a flaming shish kebab?
1: You're getting warm, Bing.
0: Something's warm.
1: Lighting recipes is General Electric's expression for how much light you need for reading and homework and cooking and how to get it.
0: Ah, yes. It all comes back to me now. They got a free booklet on this, haven't they, Ken?
3: Sure have, Bing. It's called See Your Home in a New Light.
0: Oh, this sounds GE lightful, Ken. How do I get one?
3: Oh, it's easy. You just send a postcard to GE Bulbs, care of this station, and ask for lighting booklet. Got that?
0: I got it. Right, GE Bulbs, care of this station, ask for lighting booklet. But say, Ken.
3: Yeah, Bing?
0: I got a GE lighting recipe of my own.
3: What's that?
0: Well, if you want to get better light in places where you just couldn't get it before, you get some of these new, smaller, brighter General Electric 100-watt bulbs. They're no bigger than a 60-watt. They give more light than 260s for only 100 watts worth of current. Don't ask me how. I couldn't handle that. And they fit in lamps and fixtures where you just couldn't squeeze a 100-watt bulb in before, no how.

0: These are days when we can expect showers, sometimes even downpours, but spring will bring the torrents, and there's not very much we can do about it. I know it's most annoying to the ladies. It's got to be. The housewives, of course, the kids tracking in mud, coming home soaking wet, but if you want sunshine, you must have showers, from the song Pennies from Heaven. Got to put up with it, you see.
1: Well, Bing, do you have a word of encouragement, a look on the bright side for the girls? Something that'd make them feel a little better about this whole mess?
0: Ah, yes, I do, Ken, and I'm so glad that you cued me into it. I'd just like to tell the ladies that no matter how annoying the weather may be, they're just lucky that they don't live in the wettest place in the world.
1: The wettest place in the world?
0: Yeah.
1: Well, let's see, which ocean is that, the Atlantic or the Pacific?
0: No, it's no ocean, Ken. I mean the wettest place on land in the world.
1: Well, let's see, under what waterfall might that be? Niagara?
0: No, the wettest place in the world, Ken, is a town in India. A town called Cherrapunji.
1: Yes,
0: sir, that's the place where precipitation is just, well, it's the wildest. It's unbelievable. Fantastic.
1: How much rain to get there, Bing?
0: Hold on to something, Ken. Brace yourself. This is quite a figure. The average rainfall is 458 inches a year.
1: Goodness gracious.
0: Even the ducks beef about the weather there.
1: Even the duck can take just so much, I guess.
0: Oh, yeah, they crack up even as you and I.
1: Oh, what's that?
2: Did they quack up?
1: I thought that's what you said.
0: Yeah, they
1: Now, about this rainfall in Cherrapunji, what was that average again?
0: 458 inches a year, just for comparison, so you get some idea. The average in New York is 42 inches a year.
1: Well, just like in New York, it isn't waning Wayne, you know. It's waning Wild.
0: Tell that to the dwarf.
1: Well.
0: I wonder how an umbrella factory would go in Cherrapunji, huh?
1: An umbrella factory? Thing you couldn't lose.
0: Have to get a load of
1: that. And little galoshes for the ducks, that'd be good, too.
0: Well, anyhow, I just thought, you know, girls, I thought you might like to know that no matter how wet it is around your diggings, somewhere else it's raining harder. A lot harder.
1: That's a good point, Bing. In other words, it's never so bad, but what it could be worse.
0: We are just full of
1: just
0: little
1: maxims, accidents,
0: little epigrams. Mm-hmm. That's the message, the complete message. Now, here's a song for the ladies. A song that is dedicated to the drip, drip, drip of the weather in Cherrapunji.
1: Rain?
0: What else?

0: Ten to one, you kiss him in the rain. Rain, rain.
1: You think March will go out like a lamb?
2: Oh, I can't tell, Rosie. I just really can't tell. But I can tell you a dishwashing detergent that's gentle as a lamb. Gentle Fells.
1: Gentle, gentle Fells.
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1: And don't forget Instant Fells Naphtha for laundry. The moment has arrived. The moment when we hear from Buddy Cole and his musical demons. How about it, Buddy? You ready with something?
3: Sure, Rosie. Thought we might do Brazil.
1: What's featured, piano or organ?
3: Organ. We're going to samba through Brazil.
1: That's mighty nice country for that sort of caper.
3: The best.
1: Go, Bud. Start the samba. Begin the begin or whatever.

0: Brazil.
1: What's featured, piano or organ?
0: Organ. We're going to sample through Brazil.
1: That's mighty nice country for that sort of caper.
0: The best.
1: Go, bud. Start the samba. Begin the begin or whatever.

0: You know what I'd love, Rosemary? I'd like you to do a tune for us right now.
1: I thought that you might sing something, Bing.
0: Me? Well, what about doing one together?
1: Oh, a compromise, huh?
0: Yeah, a compromise. You know, Rosie, that's what life is. Just a series of compromises.
1: Just got to learn to settle, huh?
0: Yep, got to do it. Just do the best we can. Sit down, talk things over, and negotiate. Make adjustments.
1: Steer a middle course.
0: There's a lot of fussing.
1: After this, we should choose something smooth.
0: Got to be smooth.

0: I think it's marvelous. 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
1: All of your shirts are unsightly.
2: All of your ties are a crime.
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1: Certainly hope you listen again, ladies and gentlemen. Adios.
2: Bing Crosby and Rosemary Clooney with Buddy Cole's music were presented from Hollywood. 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

0: Abbott and Costello program, starring Bud Abbott and Lou Costello, brought to you by Camel, the cigarette of costlier, properly aged tobacco. The Abbott and Costello program, with the modern rhythm of Will Osborne and his orchestra, Iris Adrian, our singing star Connie Haynes, and spotlighting that chunky, chubby little cherub who, when caught throwing eggs in the electric fan because he heard his Uncle Artie Stebbins liked his eggs scrambled, calmly said,
1: I'm not.

0: Costello. Do you realize that I've been looking all over town for you? What are you doing in this beauty parlor?
1: Ah, this is my beauty parlor, Abbott.
2: What do you mean?
1: I made up my mind that I was going to start off the new year a success.
0: Yes?
1: So I bought it, see? That's my name on the window. Louis A. Costello.
0: Louis A. Costello? What does the A stand for?
1: Well, that stands for my middle name. Atomic Bomb.
0: Your middle name is Atomic Bomb?
1: Oh, yeah. The day I was born, my father took one look at me and blew up.
0: No. Please, Costello, talk sense. How can a dummy like you run a beauty shop?
1: Oh, I've got a lot of business with my new slogan, Abbott. See it there on the wall?
0: What does it say?
1: I'm going to read it. Louis Costello removes all wrinkles from your sister, your puppy, your mummy. I take the wrinkles out of your face and drop them down to your tummy.
0: Oh.
1: I think the poem is bummy.
0: Bummy, yes. This is the silliest thing I've ever heard of. You're no beauty expert. What's the matter with you?
1: Oh, no? I just concocted a new hair grower, Abbott. It's wonderful.
0: Now, don't hand me that stuff. There's no preparation that can grow hair.
1: Oh, all I know is I spilled some on my cat last night.
0: And what happened?
1: We got the only cat in Hollywood that looks like Jerry Colonna.
0: Oh, please.
1: Hey, Abbott, this stuff will even grow hair on a billiard ball.
0: Does it really work?
1: Yeah, but it sure slows up the game.
0: Costello, why did you open up this beauty parlor without my wife's advice?
1: Huh?
0: Why did you open this up without my wife's advice? You know that my wife is an expert beautician. Didn't you ever see my wife waving her hair?
1: No, but I saw her shaking it out the window.
0: Hi there. I'll stop that. Never mind that.
1: Your wife, Barbara Fritchie.
0: Never mind that.
1: Shaking it out the window.
0: Yes. My wife is also an expert at facial massage. Mm. Every morning she massages her face with the juice of a lemon.
1: I wondered what gave her that sour puss.
0: Costello. Now. I resent that, Costello. People have told me that my wife resembles Veronica Lake.
1: Yeah, she wears her nose over one eye.
0: She does. Here, Costello.
3: I'm going to sell your wife good tonight.
0: Well, I'll talk to you after the program. Costello, I can tell you that you know absolutely nothing about running a beauty shop. Look, suppose a woman came in here right now and asked for a shampoo.
1: Sham what?
0: Poo.
3: Poo-poo to your girl.
0: Look. How would you give a hen a rinse?
1: How would I what?
0: How would you give a hen a rinse?
1: I'd take the hen and give her a pail of water.
0: No, you idiot. I didn't say hen. I said henna. Henna is a shade of a hair. What kind of shade does your girl have?
1: I don't know. She never pulls it down.
0: No. Henna is a color. For example, your girlfriend has henna-colored hair. She's Titian.
1: She's what?
0: Your girlfriend is Titian.
1: No, she ain't. She quit Titian when she was a baby. She's got all her teeth.
0: Uh-oh. Teeth.
1: Yeah. She cleans her teeth every night with toothpaste.
0: There you go with that.
1: Who writes this stuff?
0: Never mind that stuff. Look, there's all that silly talk of yours. Costello, you'll never get a customer to come to this beauty shop.
1: Oh, yes, I will, Abbott.
0: No, you won't.
1: Yes, I'm sending out these wonderful pictures. Just look at them, Abbott. It's a picture of Monty Willie in a nightshirt.
0: Oh, you dope. Those are calendars for the new year. That old man is Father Time.
1: Oh, is that Father Time?
0: Sure. You see, he's got a long white beard, and that thing he's holding is a sickle. Do you know what a sickle is for?
1: Sure, to cut his beard.
0: No. Pay no attention to me. Whenever you see Father Time, you'll find the old man's sickle.
1: Oh, the old man's sickle?
0: Certainly.
1: What did he call a doctor?
0: Look, Costello,
1: please. Well, they should let the old man run around sickle, Abbott.
0: No,
1: he's
0: no,
1: liable
0: no.
1: to catch the whooping cough.
0: No, I don't mean it that way.
1: That could develop into streptococcal.
0: No. What are you talking?
1: You'll wind up in the hospital.
0: No, Costello. The sickle I'm talking...
1: That poor old man is
0: will
1: so
0: you listen to me, please? Look, Costello, the sickle I'm talking about...
1: Streptococcal is awful.
0: But you don't know what I'm talking about.
1: That's a bird germicle.
0: But, Lou, please, the sickle I'm talking about is a scythe. See? The old man is holding his scythe.
1: Well, if he's holding his scythe, then that must be the scythe he's sickle on.
0: No. What are you talking about, please?
1: Well, you said if he was sickle, he was holding a scythe. If he's sickle on his right side, that could be very dangerous. He might have appendicicle.
0: Oh, look, please, Costello. Father Time and his sickle represent the old year. And this little baby picture alongside of him on the calendar is the new year.
1: Oh, he's a cute little baby, Abbott. But he certainly wears expensive clothes.
0: Expensive clothes?
1: Look at the price tag on his diaper. 1946.
0: 1946 is the new year. What's wrong with you, Costello?
1: Huh?
0: 1946 is the new year. And Father Time is the old year. Now, next Monday night, we ring out the old man and...
1: Wait a minute. Why ring out the old man?
0: Yeah. No, all right, never mind. Look, I'll tell you what we do. Now, look, please, just keep quiet. I'll tell you what we do. I give up everything. You understand?
1: I give up too, kid.
0: All right, just give up. Just don't say
1: a
0: word.
1: So should the census. They should give up too.
0: Look, I don't know why I always waste time with you. I'm going home.
1: Oh, Abbott, please don't go. I want you to try my new haircutting machine. Just stick your head in here, and I'll turn it on. Go ahead. Hey, Abbott, this machine is wonderful. It changes your whole appearance.
0: What do you mean, change my whole appearance? What did you do to my head?
1: Oh, I just brought out the natural brilliance.
0: Would you say I'm no longer a blonde?
1: No, I wouldn't say that.
0: Would you say I was a redhead?
1: No, I wouldn't say that either.
0: Would you say I was a brunette?
1: Definitely not.
0: Then for heaven's sakes, what would you call me?
1: Hello, Baldy.
0: Hello, Baldy.
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0: me, Cap.
1: Do you do up ladies' hair in buns?
0: Yes, I do.
1: What do you do with all the crumbs?
0: Hey, that's a very funny joke. I think I'll pull it on Abbott. Hey, Abbott, do you do up ladies' hair in buns?
2: No, I always put it right into their hair.
0: Now, what am I going to do with the crumbs?
2: Oh, you're stuck, aren't you?
0: No, I can always give the crumbs to the rat.
2: Look, why don't you cut out these stale jokes and get busy and clean up this place? Throw those dirty towels in that hamper over there.
0: Okay.
2: Costello. Costello, what happened? What kind of towels were those?
0: Cannon towels. Yeah, I think that went over with a bang, didn't it?
3: Oh, let me out of here. I've got to get out of here. Please let me out of here so I can play with those other little rabbits.
0: Hey, who are you?
3: Oh, just a little ingrown hair.
2: That guy looked as... Hey, Lou, that guy looked as dumb as a rabbit.
0: And he does it good, too, doesn't he? He's dumber than a rabbit. A rabbit knows his arithmetic. Yeah, surely.
4: Hey, is this a beauty shop?
0: Yeah, yes, it is.
4: Well, save me a beauty for 8 o'clock, huh?
0: Hey, you know, I passed your house last night and I saw the Christmas tree lit up on the porch.
4: Oh, the tree is in the living room. That was me.
2: Costello, what kind of a place is this? You haven't had a customer today.
0: Oh, hey, Abbott, look who's coming across the street. It's the actress, Bessie May Mucho.
5: Hello, boy. I just dropped in to congratulate you on the opening of your new shop. I think it's just too enchanting.
0: Yes, yes, it's divine.
5: I'd like to make an appointment for Saturday afternoon.
2: Saturday afternoon?
0: Ah, yes, Abby. You know what Saturday is. That's the day after Fru Day. And the day before Sunday.
5: Yes, I'm going to see the big football classic, New Year's Day, out at Pasadena.
0: Oh, yes, Pasadena, lovely place. That's the home of the Rose Bowl. I could have said that now.
5: I can hardly wait to see all Obama play. Are you betting on all Obama?
0: No, I'm putting all my money on the Trojans.
5: Oh, Mr. Costello, you are the cutest man. You make me feel so romantic.
3: Oh, yeah.
5: I feel like squeezing your hand.
0: Why don't you put your arms around me and give me a big hug? Maybe you would like to test my loops.
2: Hey. Uh-oh, Costello, here's your girlfriend leaning against it.
6: Ah-ha-ha. Well, Costello, I finally caught you with your arms around another girl. You poor man's Tommy Manville.
0: Eileen, I can't help it. Miss Mucho likes me. She thinks I'm all the movie stars rolling into one.
6: That one in the back must be Andy Devine.
0: Oh, no. Lena, don't say that. I want you two girls to be friends. Miss Mucho, say hello to Lena. Lena, say hello to Miss Mucho. How quiet the hellos are tonight.
6: Miss Mucho, I've seen you in lots of pictures. Didn't you play the title role in Lassie Come Home?
5: How charming you are. I seem to recognize you. Where are you wrestling tonight?
0: Have you cats had your milk today?
6: Look, Miss Mucho, keep away from Costello. His arms belong to me.
5: But his lips belong to me.
6: His brain belongs to me. Wait a minute. I'm getting the short end of this.
5: Well, I must be running along, Mr. Costello. I'll see you tomorrow. Hasta mañana to you.
0: A veal scallopina to you. Hey, you know my French is improving.
6: Well, Costello, this is the end of everything between us.
2: Now, wait a minute, Lena. That wasn't Costello's fault. Please, honest.
0: No, Lena. I can't help it if I have a winning personality. I can turn my charm on and off like a faucet.
6: You must have a loose washer. All I can hear is a little drip.
2: Oh, don't pay any attention to him, Lena. Look, he isn't very, B-R-I-G-H-T.
6: Yes, he does appear to be a little, S-T-U-P-I-D.
2: Yes.
0: I heard that. What do you think I am? A D-O-P-P?
6: I'm through. Carol, I'm going back to Brooklyn and marry my old sweetheart, Mr. Schultz, the grocery man.
0: Abelina, Mr. Schultz is 70 years old, and you're only 25.
6: Didn't you ever hear of a May and December romance?
0: Yeah, but he's going over into the middle of January.
6: There's no use arguing, Costello. This is goodbye.
0: Oh, no, Lena. Don't. Well, if that's the way you want it, will you write to me from Brooklyn? You will write to me, won't you?
6: Why should I write to you from Brooklyn?
0: I'd just like to know how the tree is doing.
6: Just as I thought, you always were a silly little twerp and you'll never be anything else. Goodbye and good riddance.
7: Well, Costello, your girlfriend walked out on you.
0: Yes, and I thought I was going to be such a big success in the coming year. I guess it's no use, Abbott. I might as well close up this beauty shop. I'm no good. I'm a failure.
7: Well, you certainly are. Well, you don't know how to treat people. You don't know how to be nice to people, that's all.
0: You're right, Abbott. And I'm going to go away. I'm going to go someplace and join an organization that will teach me to have good friends and do nice things. I'll join the Campfire Girls.
7: No, Costello, you
0: yes,
7: mean the...
0: Yes, I will.
7: Now, wait a minute, you can't.
0: I'm going to join the
7: you
0: Campfire
7: listen to me,
0: Girls.
7: Please. You mean the Boy Scouts. The Campfire Girls are all women.
0: You join what you like, and I'll join what I like.

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1: The T-zone. 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
2: The zone where smokers test the smoke of any cigarette.
0: Yes, the T-zone. 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
4: Well, come on, Costello, step on the gas.
5: Hey, wait a minute, Abbott. Where are we going?
4: Well, I'm not going to let you give up your beauty business. I'm going to show you how to sell beauty treatments from house to house. Now, this looks like a good neighborhood. Stop the car.
5: Okay, I'll stop it here at the corner of 2nd Street. Ninth Street is close enough. What brakes? The brakes are on ice skates.
4: Yes, are now. Here's a nice-looking house, Costello. Knock on the door and tell the woman you'd like to give her a beauty treatment.
5: But suppose she slams the door in my face.
4: Oh, nonsense. The modern woman never slams a door in a salesman's face.
5: Oh, that's different.
6: Well?
5: I'd like to sell you a nice... Boy, is she old-fashioned.
6: Well, what are you knocking again for?
5: I just want to get my nose out of the door. Yes. Whose line is it now?
4: That's yours. Well, we didn't... It's all right, I got it.
5: Thank you.
4: We didn't do any good there. Go ahead. Hello.
5: Well, hey, Abbott.
4: Yeah, we didn't do any good there. I got it.
5: We didn't do any good there, did we?
4: No, come on.
5: I didn't do any good here either.
4: Come on, Costello. Let's stop at this next house and see our old Scotch friend, Mr. Brown.
5: Hey, was I lost?
4: Yeah. Hey, there's Scotty Brown at the window now. Go ahead, whistle.
5: I'll whistle at Scotty.
4: Go ahead.
7: Gladys, I wish you would not whistle in front of my horse.
5: Why not?
7: Well, every time anybody whistles, it wakes up my canary. He reaches down and eats another bird seed.
4: Scotty, Costello is going from house to house selling beauty treatments.
5: Hey, Scotty, how about let me curl your wife's hair for 50 cents?
7: No, thanks, Lottie. I do that myself. I was just about to curl her hair when you come to the door. You can watch me if you like. Are you ready to have me curl your hair, dearie?
8: All ready, Scotty.
7: All right, here we go. Chapter 27. As the poor girl descended the steps that led to the dank and musty old cellar, a long, hairy arm reached out and grabbed her by the throat. That did it. That makes her hair curl every time. Good day, lady.
4: Well, how do you like that guy? Scaring his wife to make her hair curl up.
5: Oh, that's nothing. He makes his kids cry to water the flower beds.
4: Hey, wait a minute. Hey, look who's coming down the street. It's our old friend, Officer Melonhead, the policeman.
9: Hello, boys. Hi.
5: Hey, I can't stop to talk to you now, Melonhead. I'm going from house to house selling beauty treatments.
9: Oh, you won't stop at my house, huh? You wouldn't fix my wife's hair. You wanted to take her hair off and send it over to your shop. Go ahead, tell everybody my wife wears a wig.
5: Your wife wears a wig? Your wife wears a wig?
9: Go on, start a rumor.
5: Look, Melonhead, your wife has lovely black hair. It's as black as coal.
9: Coal, huh? Go on, say it. Say that you saw her shovel it into her snood. I know what you're thinking. Why don't you say it, Costello? My wife is ugly. She's got lips as rough as shoe leather.
5: Melonhead, that isn't true. Your wife's lips are as nice and sweet and smooth.
9: Oh, you found that out. So you're the guy my mother-in-law saw running out the door the other night. Oh, now he's dragging my mother-in-law into this.
5: I didn't even mention your mother-in-law.
9: Sure. My mother-in-law is not worth talking about, huh? Why don't you say it? My mother-in-law's uglier than my wife.
5: Look, I didn't say that, Melonhead. I think your mother-in-law's beautiful.
9: Get a load of this dope. My mother-in-law has a mustache and a 3-inch wart on her nose. He calls her beautiful.
5: Look, Melonhead, I don't want to argue with you. I'm just trying to be a success in 1946. I just want you to have a nice Happy New Year.
9: Oh, you want me to have a Happy New Year, but you wouldn't wish me a real Happy New Year.
5: Okay, I wish you a Happy New Year.
9: Just one, huh? I should have one Happy New Year, and the rest of my life I should be miserable.
5: Okay, have two Happy New Years, three, four, have 10 Happy New Years.
9: Oh, you're just throwing them at me. You wouldn't say them with feeling, huh?
4: Oh, he's right, Costello. Come on, let's wish him a rousing, good, happy New Year. Come on.
5: Okay. Happy New Year, Melonhead.
3: For he's a jolly good fellow. Happy New Year. Whoopee. Hooray.
9: How do you like these two guys? Here it is, 4 days before New Year, and they're both plastered already.
4: Come on, Costello. Let's try one more house.
5: No, I'm disgusted at it. I feel like giving the whole thing up.
4: Oh, don't be silly. I'm sure we can sell a treatment of this house. Right here, right next door. Why, this is where Mrs. Niles lives. Go ahead, ring the doorbell.
5: Okay.
4: Why, hello, Mrs. Niles.
10: Oh, hello, Mr. Abbott. I see you're out walking your big, fat bulldog. Oh, pardon me. It's you, Costello.
4: Yes. Mrs. Niles. Costello is starting a new business. They're giving beauty treatments.
5: Yes, Mrs. Niles. You look like you need a little work done on your face.
10: Oh, I do, eh? What's wrong with my face?
5: Oh, nothing. I was just wondering how the horse looks without it.
4: Quiet, Costello. It wouldn't take much work, Mrs. Niles, to bring out your real beauty.
10: Oh, do you really think so?
4: Oh, quite right.
10: Well, it was just a few years ago I had all the young men chasing after me.
5: Oh, yes.
10: I wonder how I could get them to chase after me again.
5: Why don't you try carrying a ball in a Rose Bowl game?
4: Please, Costello. Now, Mrs. Niles, if you'll just sit down here in this chair, we'll start off with a nice egg shampoo.
5: Yes. Come here, Betty.
10: Chicken. Oh,
5: we use only fresh eggs. Now, just sit back while I put Betty on your head. Go ahead, Betty. Do your stuff. Oh, a double yolk.
10: Oh, you fool. You get out of here.
5: But I can't leave the house now, Mrs. Niles. I just noticed that your skin needs lifting.
10: What do you mean? Do you think my skin is too loose?
5: Oh, no. It's just the opposite. Your skin is a little too tight. Here, I'll lift your skin and show you.
10: My word, my skin is tight.
5: Tight? Every time you bend your knees, your mouth flies open.
4: Come on, Costello, get busy. I've got the mud pack all ready.
5: Yes, Mrs. Niles, this mud pack is my grandmother's special. It's her special formula. It paves the way to beauty. Help me put it on, Abbott. Here, I'll take one side of her face and you take the other.
4: Okay, we make her nose the dividing line.
5: No, let's divide it in the middle.
4: Okay.
5: Well, there's mud in your eye.
10: My heavens, this mud is beginning to harden on my face already. Look, I can't move my jaws.
5: Yeah, this stuff has got a lot of good qualities.
10: Oh, it's beginning to draw my face up. Get it off, you hear? Get it off!
5: Well, wait, there's a couple of ways to get it off.
10: Well, just tell me one way.
5: You'll have to take your pick.
10: Oh. Oh. You idiot. This stuff is as hard as a rock, and you said it would pave the way to beauty.
5: Yes, it was my grandmother's special formula.
4: Well, Costello, you shouldn't have used it. It's all your fault.
5: No, it isn't my fault.
4: Then it's your grandmother's fault.
5: No, it isn't my fault, and it isn't my grandmother's fault.
10: Then whose fault is it?
5: It's Ass's fault.
0: Adam and Costello will be back for Camel Cigarettes in just a moment. And now, this week's salute in the new series of salutes to the men who won the victory.
2: Tonight, we salute the 34th Red Bull Division, heroes of Tunisia, Casino, Leghorn, and Bologna. In your honor, men of the Red Bull Division, the makers of Camels are sending to other servicemen still overseas 500,000 Camel cigarettes.
0: Each of the two Camel radio shows thus honors the different units of the Army, Navy, Marines, and Coast Guard, a total of 1 million Camels sent free each week. 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And now, here are Bud Abbott and Lou Costello with the final words.
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5: Yes, friends, but we'll be back on the air next Thursday night. We'll bring you another whole year of Abbott and Costello.
11: No, not that! I'm going to get a guy stand as a third...
5: Wait a minute! Hey, wait a minute, fella. You've been pulling riddles on me every week. Now, tonight, I've got one for you.
12: Go ahead, fat stuff.
5: All right, what's the difference between a baby fawn, a diamond ring, and a jackass?
12: I don't know.
5: Well, a baby fawn is a little deer. A diamond ring is two deer.
12: Yeah, what about the jackass?
5: That's you, dear.
13: Good night, folks, and Happy New Year.
5: Happy New Year to everybody, and don't forget, folks, buy victory bonds at your favorite neighborhood theater.
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0: For non-professionals, there are three different approaches to typewriting. 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And here at 79 West Po Vista, we find the Squire combining the worst features of each. As we meet, Fibber McGee and Molly.
1: I can see why Remington makes guns as well as typewriters. If you don't type any better than I do, you can shoot yourself. Now, let's see what I got. One day in Africa during a kangaroo trapping expedition.
2: McGee, have you got time to help me? Oh, still at the typewriter, huh?
1: Yeah, and you know what? I now got two pinkies on each hand. My forefingers are worn down to the second knuckle.
2: What are you doing, writing yourself an anonymous letter?
1: Nope. I'm writing out my entry into a contest.
2: Oh, heavenly days. Another one? What is it this time?
1: I'm writing a story.
2: A story?
1: Yep.
2: Long or short?
1: Tall.
2: Tall, huh?
1: Yep. Tall story contest at the Elks Club. $100 first prize. Entry's got to be in by 5 o'clock tonight.
2: Well, good for you, dearie.
1: Yep.
2: You might as well cash in on that talent as give it away to your friends for free.
1: Yep.
2: Your only rival for tall stories is the Empire State Building.
1: That's what all the guys at the Elks Club say, too, and they've all got big bets on me to win.
2: Well, why not? You're a cinch.
1: Yep.
2: Mind if I read what you've written?
1: No, go ahead.
2: Okay. Tales Theory by Fibber, $1.50, $, two smudges, McGree.
1: You better let me read it. My typing ain't very clean.
2: You're not kidding, sweetheart. This looks like you'd gone at the typewriter with four wooden mallets like a xylophone.
1: It says, Tall Story by Fibber McGee.
2: That's fine, dearie. Very good.
1: Well, wait till you hear it. There's more.
2: Oh, pardon me.
1: One day in Africa, during a kangaroo trapping expedition...
2: Well, aside from the fact there are no kangaroos in Africa, I think it's fine. Read the rest of it.
1: That's all I got. I can't think of a good yarn.
2: Oh, nonsense. You've got a million of them, dearie. Huh? How about the one you told the milkman this very morning?
1: What?
2: About how you used to drive a milk wagon and your horse was so smart, he not only knew all the customers, but used to read the newspapers to see if anybody knew had moved into the neighborhood?
1: Oh, they don't want true stories.
2: Ah, I see.
1: Besides, there's something about writing them down on paper that defeats me. They don't look reasonable. I think I better start all over. Now, one day, when I was deep sea fishing at Acapulco. Hey, how do you spell Acapulco?
2: Where is it?
1: I don't know.
2: Well, make it Havana.
1: Oh.
2: You can copy that off your cigar band.
1: Good idea. Deep sea fishing at Havana, Florida.
2: Why, Havana's in Cuba.
1: Since when?
2: Well, that I couldn't say, dearie. I only know that...
3: Hello, Mrs. McGee. Oh, am I interrupting your work, Mr. McGee?
1: Oh, not at all, Alice. I'm never bothered by minor disturbances.
3: Well, I'm not a minor disturbance, Mr. McGee. Hmm? I was 21 last October.
2: Oh. Well, he's writing a tall story for the Elks Club contest, Alice.
3: Oh, creepers. Isn't that wonderful? Maybe he could even write a novel or a play or something sometime.
1: What do you mean I could write a play or a novel or something sometime? I got one almost finished right now. Oh. I'm calling it Life with My Father.
2: There is a play by that name, McGee. Very successful, too.
1: What? Life with My Father?
3: No, it's just called Life with Father.
1: Well, how do you like that? You think up an idea, somebody takes it, changes one word, and you got no legal protection whatsoever.
3: I think playwriting is horribly interesting.
1: Mm-hmm.
3: I go out once in a while with a fellow that he's a playwright. He's kind of a Noel coward.
1: He is, eh?
3: Yes. He'd like to write like Noel, but he's afraid.
1: I'll never forget one time in New York, the Theater Guild come to me and asked me to write a show for him.
2: I suppose Elmer Rice was busy at the time, being thrown at a wedding party.
4: Well, sir.
1: I was a kind of a Broadway playboy in them days, which is why they wanted me to write a Broadway play, I suppose.
3: Well, Max.
1: They offered me $100,000 and a tryout in Washington, D.C.
2: Would that be called capital gain, dearie?
1: It would have if they'd ever seen it. But I found found out just in time they wanted a play to be called Alabama so they could pay me off in Confederate money. So I nixes the DLC, and they got a kid named Hammerstein to do one called Oklahoma. I understand it's going to make expenses, too.
2: Make expenses? They sell tickets for it in jewelry stores.
3: Well, I'll let you get to work, Mr. McGee. I've got to get downtown anyway. I have a luncheon date with Geraldine.
1: Who's Geraldine?
3: Oh, Geraldine is the mounted policeman who directs traffic at 14th and Oak Street on the big brown horse's sister.
1: Oh, I see.
3: Well, good luck with it, Mr. McGee.
0: Billy Mills and the orchestra and two guitars.

0: Dad's letter.
1: Well, how are you coming along with your tall story?
0: Oh, terrible. I can't think of anything to write. I had a wonderful start on this one, too, but it petered out.
1: What was it?
0: It was about the time I flew a balloon over Mount Vesuvius while it was erupting.
1: Oh, why, that sounds very interesting. Why didn't you go on with it?
0: I couldn't. The balloon caught fire in the third line, and I got killed. I only had more imagination. I could win this thing hands down.
1: Come in. Oh, hello there, Mrs. Carstairs. Do come in.
2: How do you do, my dear? Working on the typewriter, Mr. McGee?
0: Who, me? Oh, no, no, Carsty. I'm teaching a sea lion to play the 1812 overture on a police whistle. And if you'll pardon my mentioning it, your skirt is split down the middle.
2: This, Mr. McGee, is a divided skirt.
0: That's what I said.
2: I have just come from a horseback ride in the park.
1: Oh, I've seen you riding, Millicent. And I must say you have a wonderful seat on a horse. McGee.
0: You quite an equestrianarian, Carsty?
2: Well, I rather fancy that I am, Mr. McGee. I've taken several blue ribbons at horse shows.
0: Judge is nearsighted, or were you whinnying at
1: McGee, don't be so rude.
2: Oh, I know he's just joking, my dear. As a matter of fact, Mr. McGee, when Roy Rogers had his last rodeo at Madison Square Garden, he made me a splendid offer.
1: My goodness, did he really, Millicent? What was his offer?
2: $10 for my hat. He said it frightened Trigger.
0: Used to be quite a horseman myself, Carsty. Had quite a string of polo ponies at one time.
2: Really? What happened to them?
1: The string broke.
0: I even used to ride bareback in a circus with him. Funny thing happened in connection with that, too, recently, too. I happened to be in Indianapolis. You know Indianapolis, Carsty?
2: Oh, indeed I do. Uh-huh. It was named after one of my ancestors, an Indian who'd gone to Annapolis.
1: That's very interesting.
0: Well, you know the big circle down there in Indianapolis? Well, I was walking along there one day, and I seen two of the horses from my old circus act from 20 years ago. They were harnessed to a beer truck. Well, sir, the minute they seen me, they started snorting for joy. They tossed their heads and arched their necks and started galloping around the circle, round and round and round.
2: Oh, wasn't that delightful? I suppose it had been years since they'd seen a clown.
0: So what does I do but I throws off my overcoat, steps out of my shoes, and leaps onto their backs. And for 20 minutes, we galloped around that circle, me jumping on and off, turning triple somersaults, handsprings, and flip-flops.
1: Well, after 20 years, I imagine a lot of your flips were flops, huh?
0: But I forgot I didn't have any rosin on my feet, and I slipped on one of their rumps, and whammo, everything went black.
2: Oh, were you knocked unconscious, Mr. McGee? I mean, more so than usual?
0: No, I wasn't, Carsty. I flew through the air right into a Keep Our City Clean box, and the lid fell on me.
1: Hasn't himself here had the most fascinating experiences, Millicent?
2: Simply astounding, my dear. Sometime when you have a free hour, Mr. McGee, I should like to hear more of your circus stories.
0: Why, sure, Carsty, anytime. Shall I give you a ring?
2: Well, under the circumstances, give me 3 rings. Mm. Good day, my dear.
1: Use that, McGee.
0: Huh? Use what?
1: Use that circus story as your tall story for the Elks Club contest.
0: Oh, my gosh, kiddo, I can't do that.
1: Why not?
0: Why, those horses may still be living. I wouldn't want to embarrass them. Boy, this is a tough assignment, you know. I can't dream up any fantastic stories.
1: Well, now, you'd better, McGee.
0: Well,
1: if all those men at the Elks have bet big money on you.
0: Yeah, that scares me, too.
1: You know what? I talked to Mrs. Toops on the phone, and she said her husband said all the Elks are betting their teeth on you.
0: Gosh, I don't
1: know. Sure, they say you're a 3-to-1 shot. Or 3-to-1 to get shot, I forget which.
0: Well, doggone it, I just can't think of it.
1: Why not use that, McGee?
0: Huh? Use what?
1: Use that circus story as your tall story for the Elks Club contest.
0: Oh, my gosh, kiddo, I can't do that.
1: Why not?
0: Why, those horses may still be living. I wouldn't want to embarrass them. Boy, this is a tough assignment, you know. I can't dream up any fantastic stories.
1: Well, now, you'd better, McGee.
0: Well,
1: if all those men at the Elks have bet big money on you.
0: Yeah, that scares me, too.
1: You know what? I talked to Mrs. Toops on the phone, and she said her husband said all the Elks are betting their teeth on you.
0: Oh, my gosh, I don't know.
1: Sure, they say you're a 3-to-1 shot. Or 3-to-1 to get shot, I forget which.

0: 3-1 shot. Or 3-1 to get shot, I forget which.
1: Well, doggone it, I just can't think of any wild yarns. I sit here and stare at this blank paper and nothing...
2: Hello, folks.
1: Oh, hi, Junior.
0: Hello, Mr. Wilcox.
2: Feliz año nuevo, amigos.
1: No, thanks, Junior. We haven't used up the old can yet.
0: No, McGee, that was Happy New Year in Spanish, I think. Oh. Wasn't it, Mr. Wilcox?
2: Sure. I picked up quite a bit of Spanish when I was deep sea fishing down in Acapulco.
1: Deep sea fishing in Acapulco, eh?
2: Yeah.
1: You're just the guy I wanted to see, Junie. How do you spell it?
2: D-E-E-P-S-E-A-F-I-S-H?
0: No. He means Acapulco.
2: Oh, I don't know. I never paid any attention to the spelling. You see, I was down there with a bunch of Johnson Wax salesmen.
1: I'll bet you were, Waxy. And I'll bet all you sportsmen made an agreement not to talk shop on the whole trip, too, didn't you?
2: We sure did, Mac. For 5 whole days, not a word was said about fishing. All we talked about was Johnson's Wax.
0: It's a great topic in the tropics.
2: Yes, we swapped experiences about how we'd sold way over our quotas of Johnson's Wax. How housewives loved it because it gave their homes that immaculate, shining appearance.
1: Yeah.
2: How it made housekeeping so much easier because dust and dirt can't cling to a Johnson waxed surface.
1: I was deep sea fishing down in Acapulco once.
2: And how a proud housekeeper kept finding new uses for Johnson's Wax. Floors, furniture, woodwork, picture frames, lampshades, window shades, Venetian blinds, luggage, banisters.
1: We were trolling for tuna, you see. We were trolling for tuna, and I had about a half a mile of line out.
0: And with your line, you could spare it.
1: Well, sir, suddenly I got a bite. I scratches it quick, and then like a flash... like a flash, I reels in. It was a terrific battle. But finally, I reaches over the side with my gaff, and what do you suppose I'd caught? A guy in a bathing suit with water wings on.
0: How exasperating.
1: Not at all, as it turned out. I yanks the guy on board, and I says, "I'm sorry, bud, I thought you were a tuna." He says, "I am. I'm a piano tuna." Chuck's just a holiday.
2: Well, excuse me, pal. I've got to get going. I just stopped in to see how you were coming with your entry for the Elk's Tall Story Contest.
0: Well, he's a little discouraged about it, Mr. Wilcox.
1: Yeah, I can't seem to think of a thing, Junior.
2: Well, keep pitching, Mac. And remember, the deadline is 5 o'clock.
1: Ain't that awful, Molly? The deadline is 5 o'clock.
0: Well, how much have you got written?
1: All I got so far is this. An amazing thing happened to me when I was a cabin boy on a 12-masted schooner bound round the Horn.
0: Bound round the Horn?
1: Yeah, I got my nose all cut up in a fright and I had it all bandaged up.
0: Well, what's the story of the 12-masted schooner?
1: I'm darned if I know. I just don't seem to be able to make up imaginary stuff. Maybe I better start fresh and... Oh, my gosh. How can a guy get his work done? Our threshold has been crossed more times today than Southern California's goal line. Come in.
0: Oh, hello there, Dr. Gamble. Do come in.
3: Hello, Molly. Good afternoon, Gargoyle.
1: For a doctor, Arrowsmith, you've got an awful ignorant way of pronouncing gargle. What can we do for you? Break a leg?
3: No, I'm a committee of one sent by the more sporting members of the Elks Club to pick up your story, McGee. Got it ready?
0: Oh, heavenly day.
1: Gee whiz, Doc, I'm in a spot. No kidding. I haven't been able to think of a thing. My imagination is drier than a Kansas tea room.
3: You better think of something, Bilge Pump, for I know 7 underworld characters, including me, who will tear your head off and throw it in your face. Personally, I have wagered $65 in folding money, 4 appendectomies, 2 adhesions, and a basal metabolism on you. Go on, concentrate.
0: Do what the doctor says, McGee. Concentrate.
3: Maybe he doesn't know how to concentrate.
1: Certainly I know how to concentrate. My gosh, I spent 6 years in India studying to be a faker, didn't I?
0: Yeah, and 40 years in this country.
1: Betcha. I learned how to sit on a board full of nails all day long and just concentrate.
0: Didn't it hurt, McGee?
1: Not after I learned the secret of how to do it. Then I could sit on them nails all day and never feel a twinge.
3: And what was the secret, Master? Mind over matter or a heavy girdle over the derriere?
1: It was very simple. Just drive the nails into the board and flatten them out. It's only the points that hurt you.
0: Simple when you know the trick, isn't it?
3: You must show us the Indian rope trick sometime, Faker. I'll buy the rope if you'll climb up it and disappear. For good. And furthermore...
1: I'll get it.
3: Hello, Gamble speaking. Who? Oh, yes. Yes?

0: Well, I'll be over there as soon as I can, Ray. In the meantime, take 2 5-grain headache tablets and apply cold compresses. And don't worry about it, Ray. You're not the first person who's lost one. Bye.
1: Lost what, Doctor?
0: A weekend. McGee, do you know what time it is? 4:30. Where's that tall story?
2: Oh, my gosh, Doc, I can't. Well, gee whiz, this simply isn't
1: McGee,
2: my...
1: McGee, they're all depending on you, though.
0: You better get with it, Bugface, or your life won't be worth 10 cents worth of Hiroshima real estate.
2: Well, doggone it, I don't know what to do. Hey.
0: Huh?
2: Wait a minute. Yeah, I do, too. I know what to do.
0: Well, write it out quick, boy.
1: Good for you, McGee.
2: I'll fix him.
0: Why, you leave these things for last minute anyhow.
1: Look at how fast he's going.
0: Maybe you have it to do.
2: There.
0: Well, hurry up. Give it here, McGee. Come on, give it to me.
2: Wait a minute. Where's an envelope?
1: Here, McGee.
2: Thanks. Okay, Doc, give him that.
0: Thanks, son. I knew you'd come through. I listened in to WVIS at 6:30. They'll announce the winner.
1: I knew he could do it, Doctor.
0: So did I. He's got more tall tales than a herd of giraffes.
2: Bye now.
3: The King's Men saying, I don't care if I never go to bed.

0: looking so gloomy about, McGee. You came through with a tall tale, didn't you?
1: No, I didn't. I came through with mine between my legs.
0: What do you mean?
1: I didn't send the Elks a story. I just sent my apologies. Told them I just couldn't handle it, that's all.
0: Oh, heavenly days. And all those people who'd bet on you, too.
1: I know. I feel like a dog. But gee whiz, Molly, I just can't sit down at a typewriter and deliberately prevaricate. Somehow, it just don't seem honest, somehow.
0: Well, cheer up, pet. My goodness. Come in. Oh, Mayor Latrivia, do come in, Your Honor.
2: Oh, thank you, my dear. Hello, McGee.
1: Hi, Latrivia.
2: Say, I have some good news for you folks. Remember Wallace Wimple?
0: My goodness, yes.
1: You mean little Wally Wimp? You mean the henpecked little guy that when he was married, Frankenstein gave the bride away?
2: Yes, that's the lad. I just got word that he's out of the service and will be back in Wistful Vista on the 15th of January.
0: Oh,
1: good. Very well.
2: It seems that the Navy finally saved up enough points to get rid of him.
0: Oh, oh my, it'll be nice to see him again.
1: 2 weeks from today, eh? My gosh, that's...
2: By the way, McGee, did you send the Elks your tall story for the contest?
1: No. I guess I kind of fell down on the assignment, Latrive. I went into it real enthusiastic, too. I was going to whip out a yarn that'd have all the other contestants green with ivy. I had...
0: You mean envy, dear. Huh? People don't turn green with ivy.
1: Oh, no? You mean I never told you about the kid I went to school with? Little Eddie Creeper? The poor kid that was working his way through school.
2: What about him, McGee?
1: Well, he got so hungry he'd eat the leaves off the vines on the chemistry building just to keep from starving.
2: Well, if he wanted to browse, why didn't he go over to the library building?
1: The bigger leaves on the chemistry of the building, it was older. Well, sir, he ate so many of them leaves, he started turning green with ivy, you see?
0: Oh, dear.
2: I suppose you're going to tell us he came home one night potted.
1: No, the thing was, Latrivia, he ate so many of them ivy leaves, he got a peculiar habit of trying to climb the wall of the chemistry building.
0: Oh,
1: every spring, right after the rainy season, he'd do it. We found out later his father had been one of the Virginia creepers. Creepers. Then a kind of a tragic thing happened.
0: I know. He was attacked by caterpillars?
1: No. It seems that one of the botany professors, I think it was a botany professor. Well, what's the study of plant life called, Latrivia?
2: The National Labor Board.
0: Oh, no, Mr. Mayor. What do you mean?
1: Never mind. Anyway, they discovered there was no nourishment in ivy leaves, and when this kid heard that, he fell right off the wall onto his history notebook. It weakened him so much, they had to feed him Vigoro and tie him to a trellis to hold him up for the graduation exercise.
2: That's a very interesting story, McGee. Is that the one you sent to the Elks Club?
0: Well, no, it isn't, Your Honor.
1: I'll probably have to resign from the Elks, Latrivia. I wouldn't be able to show up there from now on without getting a hot foot every time I sat down.
0: What's a hot foot?
1: Oh, that's where you stick a match in the sole of a guy's shoe without him knowing it and light it.
2: It's a stupid practical joke, Mrs. McGee. Dedicated to the proposition that all men should be cremated equal. But about your entry in the contest, McGee, I certainly hope you...
0: Heavenly days, look what time it is. Time for the broadcast. Turn the radio on, McGee.
1: Oh, okay. Not that I want to hear it, except out of morbid curiosity.
2: McGee, I'm curious to know just exactly what you wrote...
0: Quiet, Mr. Mayor, oh, quiet. Listen.
3: And now for the announcement of the first prize winner in the Wistful Vista Elks Club annual tall story contest. The winner, who will receive a check for $100, is Mr. Fibber McGee of 79 Wistful Vista.
1: What? Why are you?
0: How on earth could he do
3: that? Mr. McGee's prize-winning entry consisted simply of this brief note, and I quote, Tall Story Committee, gentlemen, I'm sorry, but I just don't seem to be able to sit down and deliberately tell a falsehood. Anyone who knows Mr. McGee, this will be recognized as the most fantastic whopper of all time. Congratulations, Mr. McGee, and now we return you to the...
1: Well, I'll be a happy new year.

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0: Ladies and gentlemen, when your country is at war, you naturally offer it your money, your services, and, if necessary, your life. But when the war is over, it's every person's privilege, yes, even duty, to think of himself again, his work, and his future.
1: The United States Merchant Marine, which made such a wonderful record of work done and heroic missions accomplished, offers a wonderful opportunity. 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If you're looking for a job with a great future, write or wire collect to Merchant Marine, Washington, 25, D.C., giving your rating and address.
0: And if you've been on a well-earned holiday, we urge you to return to your ship. 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

0: us again next Tuesday night. This is Harlow Wilcox speaking for the Johnson Wax people in Racine, Wisconsin, and Brantford, Ontario, who join all of us in wishing you a very happy New Year. Good night. 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
1: This is Marie Green. This B-disc we've made for you is a little out of the ordinary because all we did was just sort of get together and take off our shoes, relax, and try to create one of those soft, mellow moods. Singing with me on this record is a fellow we discovered here on B-discs. His name is Joe Dosh. It's the first record he's ever made, and I hope you'll like him as much as all of us do. Oh, yes, the name of the song? Well, it's easy to remember. Your sweet expression

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Brothers and sisters, listen to me about the great day coming and that jubilee. 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

0: Preci. 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She was gorgeous, sensationally beautiful. 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
1: Soft and mellow!
0: She used to croon this plaintive gypsy melody.

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to come rip it to be to be to be to be to be to be to get it to be to be to be to be to be to be to be to be to be to be to be to be to be to be to be to be to be to be to be to be to be to be to be to be to be to be to be to be to be to be to be to be to be to be to be to be to be to be to be to be to be to be to be to be to be to be to be to be to be to be to be to be to be to be to be to be to be to be to be to be to be to be to be to be to be to be to be to be to be to be to be to be to be to be to be to be to be to be to be to be to be to be to be to be to be to be to be to be to be to be to be to be to be to be to be to be to be to be to be to be to be to be to be to be to be to be to be to be to be to be to be to be to be to be to be to be to be to be to be to be to be to be to be to be to be to be to be to be to be to be to be to be to be to be to be to be to be to be to be to be to be to be to be to be to be to be to be to be to be to be to be to be to be to be to be to be to be to be to be to be to be to be to be to be to be to be to be to be to be to be to be to be to be to be to be to be to be to be to be to be to be to be to be to be to be to be to be to be to be to be to be to be to be to be to be to be

can't we talk it over before it's over? 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I hate the thought of spending nights all alone, missing the thrill that once that we've known. 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Before you whisper

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I hate the thought of spending nights all alone, missing the thrills

0: Throughout America tonight, this inspired music lifts every heart to new patriotism as all of us join all of you in pledging full allegiance to our country. We've asked the Columbia Broadcasting System to interrupt our program tonight with any important news developments. We here in the Lux Radio Theater, as well as you who are listening, want to keep in touch with any and all events bearing upon this national emergency. In the meantime, this theater carries on as usual, which, as you know, is one of the oldest and finest traditions of the theater. Tonight, the Lux Radio Theater brings you Melvin Douglas and Virginia Bruce in The Doctor Takes a Wife. A motley parade of characters from all walks of life constantly pass in review on the American screen. Rich man, poor man, beggar man, thief, and every other kind of people that it takes to make a world. But judging from box office records, perhaps the most romantic of the whole lot, for some reason that I leave to you, is the Doctor. He seems to exert even more fascination over the American people than the cowboy and the aviator. And perhaps Columbia Picture had this in mind when they filmed The Doctor Takes a Wife. It's the story of a doctor who suddenly finds himself married to an author, a beautiful young lady author, who has just made a fortune out of a book telling other young ladies the advantages of not getting married at all. And that's such an embarrassing set of circumstances that it makes a perfect beginning for a comedy. This play will put you in the proper frame of mind to do your Christmas shopping. So you'd better get started on that pretty soon. Because I believe the calendar shows there are just 14 more shopping days left before Christmas. Of course, any one of those 14 days could get off to a very bad start if you suddenly discovered that you were all out of Lux Flakes. You know, there are two kinds of flakes that make a white Christmas. Snowflakes and Lux Flakes. So while you're concentrating on what you're going to give Uncle George and Aunt Susan, put a little Christmas cheer in your housekeeping by giving yourself some Lux Flakes. And now here's The Doctor Takes a Wife, starring Melvin Douglas as Tim and Virginia Bruce as June, with Lynn Carver as Marilyn and Edgar Barrier as John Pierce. The curtain rises for the first act.
1: Speech.
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1: won't
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1: before
2: noon
1: tonight. 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
6: Listen to this, Miss Gray. What H.G. Wells has done for the amoeba, June Cameron has done for the unmarried woman in her book Spinster's Aunt Spinach. And there are a million wires just like it. Miss Gray, take a telegram. June Cameron, Lakewood Lodge, cut your vacation short and hurry back. Have great plans for a sequel.
0: At Lakewood Lodge, June Cameron hurries across the lobby to the desk. The clerk is not in sight, so she bangs the desk bell impatiently. This seems to annoy the gentleman, who is using a telephone at the opposite end of the desk.
7: Hey, look, I'm telephoning. Cut it out, will you, please?
8: Just go right ahead. Don't mind me.
7: I mean, that thing isn't helping a bit. The connection's bad enough as it is.
8: Yes, I know. Everything's inefficient up here.
9: Coming, Miss Cameron.
8: I'm checking out. I'm in a terrible hurry. I'd like to send a telegram to New York,
7: Hello?
8: Please.
7: Dad?
9: You'll have to send it from town. We don't have that service.
8: Well, can't you phone it in?
7: I can't hear you.
9: Phone's busy at the moment.
7: What? Say it again.
8: But I can't wait. I'm in a hurry.
9: I'm sorry, miss.
8: Never mind. Can somebody take my bags?
9: Yes, ma'am. Where's your car?
7: What?
8: Well, I'm not driving.
9: Oh, sure. That's too bad. If you'd left 5 minutes ago, you might have made it.
8: If you're going to tell me there's not another train.
7: I'm sorry, Dad.
9: Well, there's another one tomorrow morning.
8: But I've got to get to New York right now.
7: Just a moment. Pardon me, but would you mind lowering your voice? The phone. Thank you. What was that, Dad?
8: Of all the inefficient hotels I ever had.
7: Would you mind? This is long distance.
8: Then why don't you phone from a booth?
7: I would if there were a booth. But this happens to be the only phone that's costing me money. What'd you say, Dad?
8: Can I hire a car somewhere?
9: Not in this town, miss.
8: Oh, but that's ridiculous.
7: Will you please keep quiet?
8: If you were a gentleman, you'd wait till I got through.
7: I can't carry on this conversation.
8: You have no right to monopolize the lobby.
7: What, Dad? Yes?
8: Of all the stupid things I ever heard of, this is the worst.
7: Well, I'll tell you, Dad, I... Oh. Hello, Dad. Yeah, I'll drive down now. Yes, I'm leaving right away. See you soon. Bye.
9: Little difficult trying to hear, eh, Dr. Sterling?
7: Well, it calmed down a little when the storm blew over. Well, goodbye, Mr. Bird. See you next year.
9: Be looking for you, Dr. Sterling. Shalom.
3: Hello there.
7: Oh, it's you.
3: I'm sorry I shouted at you.
7: Oh, I didn't mind. But it's really bad for your nerve centers. You shouldn't get so excited.
3: Well, I had a right to be annoyed. Is that your car there?
7: Yes, it is. But it doesn't pay to get excited, miss. If you could see the punishment those little cells take.
3: Oh, I know. Which way are you going?
7: New York.
3: New York. Oh, that's sweet of you.
7: What is?
3: I'll just toss my bag in the car.
7: But listen.
3: Well, that's all right. I'll be glad to do it.
7: Now, wait. I don't want
3: to... Here we go. My, aren't you kind, though? I like your car. Of course, it's a little out of date, but old things are so interesting, aren't they? Oh, it's getting a little chilly. You wouldn't mind if I put on my coat.
7: Just look out for those boxes back there, that's all. Look out! Look out!
3: Good heavens, what's that thing? Why, it's a human head.
7: It is not. It's a model. And if it's broken, let me see it. No cracks on that side.
3: Spitting image of my Uncle Chester.
7: No cracks on this side. I guess it's all right. Just be careful of it.
3: Fond of him, aren't you? Do you always travel together?
7: I use him, it, in my work.
3: Well, I don't mean to pry into your private life, but just what is Chester to you?
7: I teach neuropsychiatry. I'm doing research on migraine headaches. The head opens up.
3: Oh. And just what is a migraine headache?
7: Blood vessels in the head dilate excessively, causing pressure on the nerve centers. We go at too fast a pace, especially women. They're not constituted to take an equal place in a man's world.
3: What makes you think it's a man's world? The modern woman can match you men fiber for fiber and have a rib left over.
7: You must have read that someplace.
3: I did. In a wonderful book called Spinsters Aren't Spinach.
7: Oh, yes. Yeah, the chambermaid at the hotel had a copy. The one with no forehead. You shouldn't read trash like that.
3: I didn't read it.
7: Just as well.
3: I wrote it.
7: Oh. Well, sorry.
3: Oh, that's all right. I didn't expect you or any other man to like it. Marriage is no longer the answer to a maiden's prayer. Standing over a hot stove is all right for the more backward of our sisters, but a new kind of woman is coming into her own.
7: Oh, is that a fact?
3: Yes. Mm-hmm. The kind that refuses to subordinate her own personality to that of the egotistical, domineering male.
7: The Amazons tried it.
3: You know, you're the complete picture of the smug male. You won't discuss it because you know I'm right.
7: You really can't discuss anything with women. They never have an open mind.
3: Oh, you're the perfect type. I must remember you for my second book. Oh, look, would you mind stopping in this town? I have to send a wire to my publisher.
7: I'm very anxious to get back.
3: Oh, it'll give you a chance to rest your nerve centers. You've been going at a fast clip, you know. On the straightway back there, you almost hit 30.
7: Okay. But will you please hurry?
3: Thanks. This is awfully important. Oh, there's a telegraph office. You can park right here.
7: Well, well. Right in front of the Justice of the Peace's office. And isn't there a wedding going on?
3: What of it?
7: It merely goes to prove that someone didn't read your book.
3: You haven't heard of any lawyers in Reno starving, have you? Be right back.
7: Make it snappy, will you? I'm due in New York at 7 o'clock.
10: Hey, kid. You want to make a dime?
11: Sure. What do I do, mister?
10: Look, you see this sign?
11: What's it say? Oh, just married, huh?
10: Mm-hmm. Hanging on that car over there. The bride and groom will be out any second, so don't let them see you.
11: Well, I won't. Which car, you say?
10: That one over there. Go ahead.
11: Okay, thanks, mister.
3: Will you take this telegram, please? Straight telegram to John S. Pierce, Pierce Publishing Company, New York. Driving down today. We'll see you tomorrow. Have a big surprise. Best regards, June Cameron. June Cameron, are you the author?
12: Yes. How much is the wire, please?
3: 62 cents. I read it 3 times.
12: Did you? There you are, 62 cents.
3: Oh, it's simply wonderful. I keep it under the counter. Will you autograph my copy for me?
12: Well, certainly. Give it to me.
3: Oh, thank you, Miss Cameron. Thank you so much.
12: Not at all. You'll see that my wire is sent immediately.
3: I sure will. Oh, Miss Cameron, you're probably in a hurry, but I do want to tell you what this book has done for me. It's changed me into a career woman. I used to feel awful when men didn't insult me, but now I don't even care.
13: Fine, you just give it up.
7: Hey, are you ready? Let's go.
3: Coming. Goodbye. Goodbye. Goodbye, Miss Cameron.
14: Hey, Prudence, who's that?
3: Why, that's June Cameron herself, the author of Spinsters Aren't Spinach.
14: Spinster, huh? Why don't she practice what she preaches? She ain't no spinster.
3: Why, she is so.
14: Oh, yeah? Well, take a look at the sign on the car. If that don't say just married, I can't read.
3: Just married? Oh, so that was the big surprise in the telegram. Well, wait till the newspapers get hold of this, and I'll tell them, the deserter. Will you please toss out my other bag?
15: Here you are.
3: Thank heavens, I'm home at last.
15: You're no happier about it than I am.
3: You men resent the intelligent woman. All you want is someone to inflate your ego.
7: The independent but frustrated female. Drop into my class someday. You're a good specimen.
3: Thanks for the ride.
7: Hey! My head! You've got my head! Come back here! Hey, come back! You're not going to get away with this!
15: Where's my head?
3: I don't know. I left it in the car.
15: You did not. That head cost me $250, and I'm going to stay right here until you give it to me.
3: Will you please get out of here?
15: No, you've got my... Oh, there it is.
3: It is not. That's my hat box. Give it to me.
15: It is not your hat box. My head's in there. Let go of it. Oh, now look what you've done. You've broken the nose.
3: I'm sorry. I thought it was my hat box, really, but you pulled the box out of my hands.
15: That's right. The career woman is never to blame. Of all the ungrateful females, you force your way into my car. I drive you for 400 miles, pay for the gas and oil, and then you ruin a $250 head.
3: You don't need that little piece. Chester won't get a headache in the nose.
15: All right, I've had enough. If you're going to take that attitude, you can pay for the trip. It cost me $9.80. You owe me half, $4.90.
3: Oh, run along and correct some papers or something.
15: Ordinarily, I'm a very calm and peaceful individual. That's because I have thin earlobes and eyes set wide apart. But you see these? They're thumbs. Short thumbs. That means I'm stubborn. And I won't get out of here until I get my $4.90.
3: Fortunately, my thumbs show no evidence of pygmy ancestors. But I, too, can have my obstinate moments, and this is one of them. What are you doing with that ashtray?
15: Huh, it's mine now. I'll deduct 75 cents for it. That leaves $4.15 you owe me. Oh, what's this?
3: That's my paper knife, and you can put it right down.
15: Well, it's not real silver, is it? No, sorry. The best I can do on this is a dollar. That is $3.15 you owe me. Now, what else? What's in this thing?
3: That's the liquor cabinet.
15: That's what I thought. Uh-huh. Scotch. 10 years old, too.
3: That's more than I can say for you.
15: This may take care of the balance. Now, let's be generous and say it's worth 40 cents a drink. Well, here's mud in your eye.
16: I'm wrong. 20 cents.
17: Now, look, boys, look. I'm John Pierce. I'm Miss Cameron's publisher. If she's married, I'd know about it because it would probably be me.
18: All right, but we want the story from her. Is this where the dame lives?
17: Yes, sure, but now wait a minute, boys. June's only been back 3 hours, and it's late.
18: Look, the paper said to get a story. We're reporters.
19: Hey, look, here's the car. Just married, the sign says.
17: Oh.
19: An MP. She did all right. She married a doctor.
17: Oh, that couldn't be her car.
18: It isn't her car. It's her husband.
19: Now, look, Mr. Pierce, we don't blame you for wanting to keep it quiet. We know that wedding bell means curtains for that next bestseller of hers.
18: And we extend our condolences. But the other papers will have it in a couple of hours, and we've got to beat them to it.
19: Yeah, we don't.
18: Come on now, let's go up and get this over with.
17: Now, believe me, boys, this is ridiculous. If June Cameron's married, I'm the King of Persia.
19: Make way for His Majesty. Oh, come on, fellas, let's get away.
15: Yeah, that's good. Now, let's see. That makes a balance of 60 cents you owe me.
3: Would you like to take the rest out in aspirin?
15: Don't interrupt. Marilyn never interrupts. Oh, I haven't told you about Marilyn, have I? Marilyn's the girl I'm going to marry as soon as I become a professor.
3: Look, Hamlet, now that the bill's paid, will you get out?
15: Very well, if that's the way you feel about it. Very well. Good day, madam.
3: Hey, not that way. That's my bedroom.
7: Good day.
3: Get out of there. Oh, by heavens, who is it?
18: Congratulations. Where'd you meet him?
17: Don't say a word.
19: I'm making change the carpets. What do you think of the matrimonial state?
17: Well, fellas, please.
19: Yeah, come on. We ought to get this.
13: Don't tell me what this is all about, Johnny. Just let me guess. I know. It's a college initiation.
18: Look, Miss Cameron, we're all losing sleep. Who, where, what, and why did you get married?
13: All right, fellows, it's a very funny gag. Now run along, tip over some milk wagons, and go home.
17: You see, she isn't married. She doesn't know a thing about it.
13: Close that door. That's my bedroom.
19: Now, come on, Miss Cameron. Your husband's in there. What's his name?
13: He's not my husband. Johnny, throw these vultures out of here. They're going to print I'm married.
17: Who is he, June? That man in there.
13: He's not my husband. Now, listen
18: okay, we'll print that the guy in the bedroom is not your husband.
17: No. You can't do that. It would ruin our reputation. Look, June, we might as well admit it. The evidence is right in there. Well, I guess she's married, boys.
13: Johnny, if you'll just listen.
18: Thanks, Miss Cameron. We'll give you a nice, dignified ride.
19: A photographer will be along later. Be seeing you. Come on, boys. Let's get out of here.
13: Just what was the idea?
17: Isn't he your husband?
13: No. That migraine headache in there gave me a lift, followed me here, and ended up by passing out. You see, he's got short thumbs and...
17: Hmm?
13: Oh, never mind. Just get it through your head. I'm not married.
17: All right, dear. I believe you.
13: Fine time to decide that.
17: No, but don't you see, darling, it was one thing or another. It's much better the newspapers believe you're married.
13: But it's not the truth. It'll ruin me.
17: When my creditors get through with me, I'll have to sublet my water cooler. Or will I? Wait a minute. How many spinsters are there in America?
13: Exactly 8 million and some thousands who aren't going to buy my book.
17: And how many married women are there?
13: Oh, there must be practically hundreds.
17: I've got it. You're going to write that second book. A book about marriage. We'll call it Marriage Ain't Measles.
13: Oh, Johnny. Johnny, dear, why don't you lie down for a minute? Whatever it is, it'll go away.
17: Listen, what you did for the spinsters, you can do for the housewife. Get the angle, you're converted. America's number one bachelor girl tastes the fruits of marriage and loves it.
13: You mean to write a book? You want me to pretend marriage to Dr. Jekyll in there?
17: Oh, only till you finish the book, and then Reno and you fake a divorce.
13: You must be pretty deeply attached to me to cook up such an idyllic arrangement with that medical pot roast.
17: Oh, it isn't that, dear. This is business and terrific. We can sell 1 million copies of Marriage Ain't Measles.
13: Well, do you actually think if I wrote a book on marriage, it would sell?
17: Oh, I knew you'd come through. Of course it would. Women would love someone to give them a reason for why they got married. Glorify the American home, security, the fireside.
13: Show them how to keep romance alive.
17: Right.
13: Teach every wife to... Oh, but what about Junior in there? He'll never go through with it.
17: I'll take care of him. I'll be back and talk to him first thing in the morning.
13: Morning?
17: Well, we can't take him out now. There might be reporters around. They'll think it's a gin marriage. Well, it's all settled then. Good night, darling. See you tomorrow.
13: Hey, where am I going to sleep?
17: How about the couch there?
13: That's what I thought.
17: Good morning, June. And how's America's favorite authoress?
13: I feel like I've slept in a cement mixer.
17: Where is he?
13: Junior, how do I know? I guess he's still asleep.
17: Come on, we'll go see.
13: Well, there he is, and you can have him.
20: Wake up. Wake up, old man.
21: Huh? Hey, what are you doing in my room? Where am I?
13: I can tell you one thing, Goldilocks, you're not in heaven.
17: But you're a very lucky man. You've made money while you were asleep.
13: That's it. Break it to him gently.
17: Listen to what the morning paper has to say. Public spinster number one weds. June Cameron turns Benedict Arnold. Marries Dr. Timothy Sterling in Greenwich.
21: Dr. Timothy Sterling, huh? Hey, that's me! It's a frame-up. Where are my pants?
13: Well, don't look at me. I'm not wearing them.
21: You get out of here.
17: Run along, dear. I'll explain the whole thing.
13: Do that. But you better be more convincing than I think you are.
17: Well, you see, Doctor, there's been a slight mix-up, and everyone thinks you're married to Miss Cameron.
21: Where are my pants?
17: And for the time being, it will be convenient for them to think so. You see, Miss Cameron's writing a book on marriage.
21: And you want me to pose as her husband? Oh, no. Besides, Marilyn might...
17: I'll make it worth your while, Doctor. Say, 5% of the gross sales, that'll be about...
21: No, it's all a cheap publicity stunt to sell that trash she writes. Are you going to give me my pants?
17: Now, look, old man. I'll make it 10%.
21: I said no, not for 110%. For the last time, where am I? Oh, here they are.
17: Now, let's not be hasty about this. 10% of the gross sales of that book will be a tidy little sum.
21: Where's my head?
17: Huh?
21: I said, where's my head?
17: How about the one with your hat on it?
21: That's not it. The wax head, the one that opens up. Don't tell me that... Oh, there it is. Now, if you'll just get out of my way, I'm going.
17: Now, look, Doctor.
21: Get out of my way and don't ever bother me again. If you do, I'll sue you for 10%. Good day.
22: Mr. DeMille presents Act Two of The Doctor Takes a Wife, starring Melvin Douglas and Virginia Bruce, in just a moment. But right now, I'm going to take a few seconds to unravel a little yarn with our favorite fashion reporter, Libby Collins. Say, Libby, what is all this? Isn't knitting something new for you? I thought you just talked about fashions.
1: Why, Mr. Roick, a woman doesn't stop talking when she starts knitting. As a matter of fact, I brought my knitting along because that's what I want to talk about.
22: Knitting, you mean?
1: Mm-hmm. Hand knits are smarter than ever now, especially the sort of thing I'm making, a black sweater. You know, a black sweater is one of the nicest Christmas gifts I can think of. They're lovely ones in the stores if you don't like to knit. They're so smart, and not just for sports and country wear by any means. They're just as right for tea or dinner or evening if you dress them up with a heavy gold or jeweled necklace. And then they're so practical, so easy to luxe.
22: Black or bright, luxe does them right.
1: Yes, and the color needn't run a bit. Of course, a black sweater needs luxing just as often as a light one. Nobody wants that horrible feeling of not being quite sure about freshness. Frequent luxing makes you sure.
22: Well, that's easy advice to follow, ladies. You'll have perfect results if you wash sweaters the new quick luxe way. Here are some do's and don'ts to remember. Do make a paper pattern the size of your sweater before luxing. Then, after washing, ease the sweater back to this shape. Do use lukewarm Lux suds. Just squeeze them through, never rub. Don't use soaps that contain harmful alkali. Don't rub with cake soap. These things shrink wool, leave sweaters harsh and matted. So don't take chances with harsh soaps. Do stick to new quick Lux flakes for sweaters and all knitted things. Lux is so gentle, so fast, so thrifty. It keeps your pretty washables like new much longer. Now, Mr. DeMille returns to the microphone.
0: Act Two of The Doctor Takes a Wife, starring Melvin Douglas as Tim and Virginia Bruce as June. Timothy Sterling, professor of psychiatry, refuses to play husband to June Cameron, expert on feminine psychology. Standing on his constitutional right to remain single, he has left June's apartment in a huff. He's still in the same huff when he arrives at the medical building of State University.
4: State University? Medical building? Just a moment, I'll connect you. Oh, hello, Dr. Sterling. Congratulations, Dr. Sterling.
15: Get the editors of the Express, the Herald, get all the papers. I want to talk to them.
4: All right, Doctor.
15: Hello, Dad.
5: Tim, my boy, I've been trying to reach you.
15: Look, Dad, let me explain. It was all a mistake.
5: Son, you don't know how happy you've made me. For a while, I was very much afraid it was going to be Marilyn.
15: Huh? Were you?
5: Yes. Definitely an inferior mate.
15: Now, Dad, let me tell you...
5: Oh, I know how these things happen. Suddenly the right person comes along, and the next thing, you're married. Very wise.
15: Dad, sit down. I want you to sit down. I've got something to tell you. It may be a shock.
5: I've got a little shock for you, my boy, but a rather pleasant one. I just spoke to Dean Lawton. Congratulations, Professor Sterling.
15: That's beside the... Professor... But I thought Dr. Hampshire was going to get that post.
5: It was close until this morning. But you know how the dean feels about marriage. And since you're a married man and Hampshire isn't...
15: It couldn't be just because I'm married.
5: It's always been a theory of the dean's that the chair of neuropsychiatry should be held by a married man. A man who leads a natural, well-balanced life will have a sounder approach to the study of the unbalanced.
15: Professor Sterling... Oh, that's too bad.
5: Now, what's the matter, son? Don't you want the professorship?
15: Oh, yes, I do. But you see, Marilyn's coming in on the boat in about an hour, and the truth is...
23: Congratulations, Professor Sterling.
24: Congratulations.
25: My boy.
15: Dean Lawton.
25: Congratulations, Professor Sterling.
24: When can we see the bride?
15: Oh, any time.
5: Well, that's fine, son. We'll all drop around tonight.
15: Hello? Who? Oh, the Herald. No. I didn't want to make a statement. Oh, well, the reason I called was that Mrs. Sterling and I would like to take a 2-year subscription.
26: I knew you'd come through, old man. I knew it. I know a gentleman when I see one.
15: Thanks.
4: Very sweet of you, Doctor. But what made you suddenly change your mind? This morning, the idea of posing as my husband seemed particularly revolting.
15: Well, don't get the idea I like this. I'm only doing it because I'm a gentleman. I don't want to ruin your career.
4: Thanks. But I hope you realize all the inconveniences.
26: Now, the doctor knows what he's doing.
15: And one thing I want to get straight. Of course, when you get to Reno, you'll have to take all the blame. My position at the university, you understand?
26: Naturally, naturally. We'll paint her black as a coal scuttle.
13: Yeah. I can see that chivalry is not dead. It's not doing so well, but it's not dead.
15: Another thing, what about Marilyn?
26: Marilyn? Who's Marilyn?
15: The boat. I mean, my fiancée. Her boat's due now. How am I ever going to explain this to her?
26: Oh. Just tell her that for the next 3 months she's got to believe in you, to trust you, to use blind faith. You can do it. You know how to handle women. Don't worry, old man. Don't worry.
15: Yeah, don't worry.
7: Marilyn! Marilyn! Here I am, dear. Over here.
15: Hello, sweetheart.
2: Hello, sweetheart. How touching.
15: Well, darling, what's the matter? Were you seasick?
2: Look at that.
15: What?
2: You know what? This paper. June Cameron weds M.D.
15: Now, wait, Marilyn. You'll have to trust me. You'll have to believe in me. That story in the paper...
2: I'd like to stuff that story down your throat!
15: Oh!
2: Goodbye, Dr. Sterling.
15: Marilyn, wait, listen!
6: Gangway, gangway there! Hey, Bud, what are you standing there for? You want to get run over and get killed?
15: No. But don't put ideas in my head.
13: Well... What happened?
26: Oh, everything's fine. I can tell by his face.
15: She wouldn't even give me a chance to explain. I opened my mouth to say something and got the newspaper pushed in it.
13: Oh, that's too bad.
26: A shame, a shame.
15: Well, she'll probably cool off after a while.
13: Well, I think it's darn sweet of you, in spite of all your trouble, to go through with this.
15: Well, a gentleman's word is a gentleman's word. Now, if you'll tell me where I can put my stuff.
13: Oh, there's room in there for some of your things. You can have the two top drawers in the bureau.
26: Oh, darling, he'll need more than that. One drawer's enough for you.
13: Oh, certainly. Just throw my things on the floor.
15: How about my suits?
26: I hang them right here in the closet. June, you take your things out. You'll find another place for them.
13: There's always the icebox. It'll be good for the furs.
15: Oh, one thing I forgot. That case over there is full of books. Where'll I put them?
13: Do you think this is a good location for a branch library?
15: Well, if you've no objection, I'd like to continue my profession. I'm preparing a fall course of study. Is this my bed?
13: Oh, yes, yes, the couch. I slept there all last night, and, you know, I didn't even know I was sleeping.
15: That's fine. Then you sleep there.
13: I was wrong. Chivalry is dead.
26: Now, darling, don't take that attitude. This is hard on all of
13: you
26: us.
13: You take my dresser, my closets, and now my bed. Get out of my way. I'm going to finish this book in 3 weeks. There he'll stand. The man you love.
15: Will you please stop that typing?
13: What?
15: I'm doing some important work and it bothers me. And that muttering, too.
13: Look, Pasteur, this is the way I work. You'll have to get used to it.
15: You realize I'm doing you a favor just being here? Answer the door.
13: Why don't we hire a butler, dear?
8: Well, I'm delighted.
9: My dear, I'm so happy.
15: Well, hello, Dad. I forgot to tell you, dear. A few of the faculty wanted to drop in and meet you tonight.
10: Congratulations, my dear. I've known Tim ever since he was a little boy.
15: This is Dr. and Mrs. Nielsen, dear.
13: Oh, hello.
8: Here, Mrs. Sterling, is a little gift. It's not much, but
15: oh, you shouldn't have done that, Dr. Nielsen.
13: It's a book. Occupational Diseases of the Mind. But just what we needed, you know. I was only saying today that...
15: Dear, don't you think we'd better make some sandwiches? The others will be here in a minute.
13: Others?
10: Isn't that wonderful? With all she's had to do, making fancy sandwiches. Can I help?
13: Oh, no, thank you. I've got some cookies. I'll whip up a little coffee.
5: I'll just take along, Kim. I'd like to see the bride.
10: It's
13: been awfully nice of you, Dr. Lionel, to help.
5: Why, I've enjoyed it, my dear. What else could I do?
13: Well, we're just about ready. Coffee's done. Well, here, you take these cookies and put a couple on each plate.
5: I'll give three to the dean. He has a coconut fixation.
13: That's playing politics.
5: Well, Tim's professorship's worth an extra cookie. You know, it's pretty funny. For years, Tim has been working 14 hours a day for that professorship. Finally, he gets it, but not because of his research. The thing that decides it's a simple little custom called marriage.
13: Wait a minute. The dean gave Tim the professorship just because he was married to me?
5: Of course.
13: Oh, how unusual. You know, I think the dean deserves a couple of more cookies.
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11: This is John Daly reporting from the CBS newsroom in New York, and here are the latest developments in the war with Japan. The first phase of the Japanese surprise attack against British and American possessions in the Pacific appears to be continuing full force. Late reports are sketchy, but they indicate that the offensive is still favoring the Japanese. CBS correspondent Tom Worthen reported from Manila a short time ago that there have been 6 raids on the Philippines since the war started, from Luzon in the north to Mindanao in the south. Manila itself has had 3 alarms, but Worthen said no bombs have actually dropped inside the city. Japanese forces are said to have landed on Lubang Island near the entrance to Manila Harbor. And Tokyo now claims the occupation of the American-owned islands, Guam and Wake. And the Japanese maintain that a blow of annihilation was dealt Hawaii's Pearl Harbor naval base in yesterday's initial attack. According to official Tokyo claims, an American warship has been sunk off Guam and several American merchant ships have been captured. Tokyo has not admitted a single naval loss. Meantime, Governor Poindexter of Hawaii reported a short time ago that Hawaii has been calm since the first blow. Official American accounts say that at least 1,500 persons were killed there by Japanese bomb attacks. The Japanese news agency Domei claimed just a few minutes ago that almost 300 American planes have been destroyed in the 2-day-old Pacific War. On America's part, that war became official a little over 5 hours ago when President Roosevelt signed the war resolution that had been passed in Congress with only one dissenting vote. Earlier in the day, Britain declared war, and Prime Minister Churchill pledged the full resources of the British Empire in the struggle with totalitarianism and aggression. Japan now faces not only the United States and Britain, but these other members of the non-Axis world: Nicaragua, Canada, Costa Rica, Haiti, Guatemala, San Salvador, the Dominican Republic, Australia, Honduras, the Free French government, and the Greek and Belgian governments in exile. Mexico and Colombia have broken off diplomatic relations with Japan, and they are expected in the war tomorrow along with South Africa. China, which has been fighting Japan for 4 years, is reported preparing a declaration not only against Japan, but against Germany and Italy. On the West Coast, air raid preparations are well underway. It's just been reported that all San Francisco radio stations are now off the air under orders from federal authorities. CBS correspondent William Slocum phoned that news from San Francisco just a minute ago. And since we've been on the air, we have just received a late bulletin from San Francisco. The News Chronicle reports that 50 unidentified planes have been sighted flying from the southwest towards San Francisco. It also reported that all lights have been blacked out for 10 miles below the metropolis. That is a bulletin that has just been handed to me here in New York in the CBS newsroom. Now, a similar order closing all radio stations in Spokane, Washington has been issued, and the Army has ordered the evacuation of all women, children, aged, and infirm persons from regions around Fort MacArthur at San Pedro. In Washington tonight, the White House announced that President Roosevelt will speak to the country in a fireside chat at 10 o'clock tomorrow night, Eastern Standard Time. The White House also said that lease lend aid to Britain and Russia will not be interrupted by the outbreak of war in the Pacific. At the same time, Presidential Secretary Stephen Early issued a statement denouncing Germany. The Nazis, he said, have done everything possible to push Japan into the conflict. So far, neither Germany nor Italy has carried out the provisions of the tripartite Axis Pact and declared war against the United States. As you know, the pact said that if any member of the Axis alliance becomes involved in war with a power that was at peace when the pact was signed in 1940, the other two members would go to the assistance of that member. The propaganda statements out of Berlin would seem to confirm the charge made by the White House tonight, though. At least the Nazis say Japan kept them informed throughout the preparations for attack in the Pacific. Earlier today, the Rome radio said that a state of war exists between the United States and the Axis powers, but that claim has not been officially confirmed so far in either Rome or Berlin. And with the United States united this evening in one single resolve to destroy Japanese militarism once and for all, American recruiting offices report that they have been swamped with men seeking to enlist. Thousands of men in every state of the Union have volunteered, even demanded, that they be allowed to serve. Before we leave you, we repeat again this bulletin which has just come in from San Francisco. Since we've been on the air, we've received this bulletin. The News Chronicle in San Francisco reports that 50 unidentified planes have been sighted flying from the southwest towards San Francisco. It's also reported that all lights have been blacked out for 10 miles below the metropolis and over an area 35 miles along the coast. And that's the latest news on the Pacific War.
3: 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Our next scheduled news broadcast will be at 10 o'clock. 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
0: We continue with the second act of The Doctor Takes a Wife. June is now aware that Tim pretended to be married only because his professorship was at stake. Kim has explained the situation to his fiancée, Marilyn, and secured a complete pardon. For a while, things have been looking very rosy, but now Tim is again at the boiling point.
15: All right, now this time you've gone too far. Who had this picture printed in the paper?
13: Johnny, you promised me you wouldn't.
26: Oh, don't blame me. Charlie must have done it.
15: Look at that. I've never had my arms around her in my life.
26: I know, old man. It's what they call a composite photograph. They do it by...
15: I don't care how they do it. You realize it took me 3 solid hours to explain this to Marilyn?
13: Marilyn, would you mind not mentioning her name more than every other breath?
15: I'll mention the name of my fiancée as often as I please. You resent any woman who's feminine. You resent any woman who doesn't smoke long black cigars and isn't general manager of a couple of railroads.
26: Now, wait a minute, kids.
15: Furthermore, you've no right to say those things. You've never even met Marilyn.
13: Well, she's going to marry you. That gives me a rough idea.
26: Now, look, I've got an idea.
15: I can count on one thing. At least she won't wisecrack through our honeymoon.
13: Just to make sure, better not wear those green pajamas you've got hanging in the closet.
15: What?
12: Hello there. Now, don't tell me you two are having another quarrel.
15: Well, she...
12: Mr. Pierce, are you here again?
26: Yes, sir.
12: Mr. Pierce, did you ever study chemistry?
26: No, sir.
12: Well, if you had, you'd know that sometimes 2 elements can be placed together successfully. But when a 3rd element, known as a catalytic agent, is added, there is frequently an explosion.
13: Oh, Pop, you can rule him out. He's only an innocent bystander.
12: Well, no matter. Tim, I just dropped by to give you a little advice. When you talk to Burkhart this afternoon, make it clear that you don't want him to use any of your research in his new book.
15: Well, thanks, Dad. I appreciate the advice, but after all, Burkhart's...
12: June, you'll be along. See that Tim doesn't get too generous.
13: Oh, well, I don't think I'm going with him.
15: Oh, yes, dear. I forgot to tell you, the Burkharts invited us for the weekend.
13: Why, you...
15: We'll be leaving in a few minutes. You'd better start packing, dear.
12: It'll be an interesting weekend.
13: Oh, yes, I'm sure.
12: Yes, they have a 15-year-old daughter. She's just written a novel, and she's dying to read it to you. Well, I won't hold you up. It's a good 7 hours' drive. Goodbye.
15: Bye, Dad. I'm sorry, I forgot to mention it.
13: That's all right. I'm not going.
26: Oh, you've got to go. That father of his will think you're staying behind because of me.
13: But I was going to finish the book over the weekend.
26: Well, you can work up there, darling. It's probably an idyllic setting. The forest primeval, the winding streams.
13: And a babbling 15-year-old reading me an enchanting little epic called Sink or Swim or Sarah Goes Out for Basketball. Oh, no, gentlemen, I'm not going. Just to keep the record straight, I'm... doing this for Pop and not for you.
15: Okay.
13: I think it's just about the most inconsiderate.
15: Is that a cop after me? Why, he is. What have I done?
13: Whatever it is, it can't be for speeding unless the limit is 12 miles an hour.
15: Officer, you're making a mistake. I was only...
14: Okay, no ticket. I spotted the MD license on the car. You a doctor?
15: Yes.
14: Well, come on. There's an emergency case. Follow me.
12: How soon will it be, doctor?
15: The baby won't be along for a while yet.
12: It's mighty kind of you to put yourself out this way, but I'm sure glad you're here. The missus has been having a lot more trouble than usual.
15: Oh, most of the time it just seems that way. I think she'll get along all right. Can you get me some hot water, Mr. Martin?
12: Well, I'm kind of laid up, Doc. My foot. Billy here has been doing some of the work.
16: Dad's had his foot banged up for almost a week now.
15: He has? Well, let me see it. What's wrong with it?
12: Sort of twisted it.
15: Sort of twisted. Yes, maybe you sort of broke it. I'll take a look at that while I'm here. Where's your nearest neighbor?
12: Mrs. Sawyer, about a mile down the road.
15: We'll have to get her.
13: Is it anything serious?
15: Oh, just a baby and a broken ankle. Say, there's a Mrs. Sawyer down the road. Billy here will show you where she lives. Would you mind driving down and getting her? I may need some help. I'd better run upstairs now. Make it snappy, will you?
16: Hey, didn't you hear the doc?
13: What does Pasteur think is wrong with me?
16: Promise?
13: I said, what's wrong with me? I can help. Come on, Billy, show me where the stove is. Run up and tell the doctor the water's boiling, will you?
16: Okay.
13: Mr. Martin, what does the doctor want to use for rags?
12: Can't you use those over there, miss?
13: Well, I think he'll want clean ones. This'll do.
12: You're not going to tear up that dress.
13: Well, that's all right. Extra one I brought along.
15: Everything all right down here? Where's Mrs. Sawyer? Couldn't she come?
13: I don't know. I didn't ask her.
15: Oh. Say, that's a pretty nice sterilizer there for a homemade job. Rig it up yourself?
13: Mm-hmm.
15: That's your new dress you're tearing up.
13: It made me look too feminine.
12: How's the missus, doctor?
15: Almost any time now.
16: Doc! Hey, Doc! Ma says for you to come right away!
15: All right, son, all right. You better get some more water at the pump. I'll be needing it. Okay, you can stop pumping now. You're about ready to drop, aren't you?
13: Is the baby here?
15: Yep, safe and sound.
13: Another president?
15: No, I'm afraid it's another career woman. I never heard such kicking and screaming.
16: Hey, Doc, it's an Indian. It's all red.
15: Well, stop worrying, son. It's all right. Well, I guess it's too late to go to the Burkhart's.
13: Oh, that's too bad. You miss your talk with him.
15: Yes, and you'll miss hearing Sarah goes out for basketball.
13: How do you feel? You must be pretty exhausted.
15: Oh, I was just a little scared. That's the first baby since I was an intern.
13: Well, with that broken field running you did between the baby and the ankle, you looked awfully good from where I sat.
15: Thank you. So did you.
13: Thank you.
15: You know, sometimes it's nice to have a career woman around the house.
13: Really?
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13: Oh. 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
15: What's the big rush?
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15: 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Let's go.
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0: After a brief intermission, Mr. DeMille and Melvin Douglas and Virginia Bruce will bring us Act Three of The Doctor Takes a Wife. Meantime, let's listen in, first in a busy office.
1: Her application can go on file. She's not the type of girl for this office.
0: Now, let's look in at a holiday dance.
2: I wish the boys would ask Ruth to dance. She's feeling left out.
0: And last, in a home around the corner.
3: Hello? Oh, hello, Mary. Who did you say? Oh, my dear, don't let's have her on the committee.
0: We all know people like these who aren't as popular or successful as they might be. And you know, it seems too bad when just a word or two could straighten things out.
4: Well, that sort of word or two is awfully hard to say, though. 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
1: 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She's just the type we want.
0: And at holiday dances.
2: Say, look at the rush Ruth's getting. My, she's popular.
0: And in homes.
3: Hello? Oh, hello, Mary. Who'd you say?
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4: 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And Lux girls hear them all the time. 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
5: The curtain rises on the third act of The Doctor Takes a Wife. June's new book has been finished and published, and overnight heads the bestseller list. There's no longer any reason to keep up the pretense of a marriage. So Tim and June have packed their belongings and are ready to move out of the apartment.
6: Well, I guess that's everything. I'll send someone around to pick up these books. I take them now, but we're driving up to Marilyn's uncle's for the weekend.
1: That's all right.
6: I'm sorry Marilyn insisted on you leaving for Reno tonight.
1: No, I don't blame her. I'd have done the same thing. I think she's been pretty decent about the whole thing. And that goes for you, Doc. Without a husband, the book never would have been written.
6: Without a wife, I'd never been made a professor.
1: Well, we've spoken our little pieces, so goodbye. Take good care of Chester.
6: Goodbye. I hope you and John Pierce will be very happy.
1: Thanks. And that goes for you and Marilyn.
6: Thanks. Goodbye. Oh, I forgot to tell you. When we first started this thing, I said I wanted you to take the blame for the divorce. I really didn't mean that. I'd rather you blame it on me.
1: I will not. A bargain's a bargain.
6: But it wouldn't look good for you. The other way's simpler.
1: No, I won't do it.
6: Wait a minute. Look at these thumbs. They're very short. I'll just say it was cruelty or something. Tell them I corrected papers in bed. Goodbye, Joan.
1: Goodbye, Tim.
7: Well, hello there, old man.
6: Hello.
7: Microscope's all packed.
6: Mm-hmm.
7: Well, our little marital conspiracy turned out beautifully for all of us. Nobody the wiser.
6: Yeah. You know, Pierce, you're a pretty lucky fellow.
7: Yes, the book's selling like the proverbial hotcakes.
6: I wasn't talking about the book.
7: Hmm? Oh, yes, June's wonderful woman. Well, bye, Professor.
6: So long.
7: Hello. Does Frieda Schultz live here?
1: You've got the wrong... Oh... Hello, Johnny.
7: Here are the railroad tickets, honey. I thought it would be best to use another name. How do you like it?
1: Do I look like Frieda Schultz to you?
7: Let's see. Yeah, a little. Don't you see, if they find June Cameron in Reno, it'll kill the book. This way we can sell it right up to the day you announce the divorce.
1: You've figured out everything, haven't you, Johnny?
7: Darling, I'm a very happy man. I just added it all up. In 6 weeks, we can sell 80,000 copies.
1: Wow.
7: What's the matter?
1: Nothing.
7: Oh, there must be something.
1: I said nothing's the matter.
7: I'll take it.
8: Good morning. I'm from the Morning Express. I'd like to see Miss Cameron.
7: No, no interviews today, old man. If you'll phone...
8: I think she'll see me. Hi, Miss Cameron.
1: What do you want?
8: Didn't you say, Miss Cameron, that you were married in Greenwich?
1: Why, yes.
8: Strange. I've just been talking to the license bureau up there, and they've got no record of it.
1: Well, you see, it wasn't in Greenwich proper. It was a little outside.
7: Yeah, it was a little place by the fork in the road.
8: Look, let's stop kidding around. I followed a hunch and checked up. I happen to know you were never married.
7: How dare you make such a statement?
8: If I'm wrong, show me the certificate.
1: Well, you see, it's in...
7: It's in my safety deposit box.
8: Look, you needed that kind of publicity for the book. I hate to be the guy to kill the golden goose, but my job is to get news, and this is a great story.
1: But you can't print it. It's not true.
8: All right, I'll give you a break. We don't go to press until midnight. If you can show me you're married before then, I'll kill the story. That's a real break for you.
7: You can't print that. Think what it'll do to the book.
1: Think what it'll do to Tim. They'll throw him out of his job.
7: Who cares?
1: I care. If this comes out, he won't be able to get a job as a horse doctor. After he's been so decent with us, you take that selfish...
7: Well, I didn't mean it that way. It's just that the copies are already printed.
1: Your affection for me is touching. The fact that the tabloids will make me look like a combination of Madame Dubarry and Cleopatra doesn't make the slightest difference to you.
7: Oh, that's not it, June. The profits
1: are... Profits, they're important, not people. Here's the future of a really great man at stake, and you're worrying about carnations for your buttonhole.
7: Are you in love with this bumpkin?
1: Yes, I am in love with him. What do you think of that? All right, everybody, come and get it.
9: Come on, Cookie, dinner.

0: Marilyn, I wish you wouldn't call me Cookie. It sounds silly.
1: Silly? But you've always been my Cookie.
0: I know, but in front of other people.
1: All right, old grouchy. Now, come on, and after dinner, you're going to stand next to me when I make my big speech.
0: Speech? What speech?
1: I'm going to announce our engagement.
0: You can't do that. We're not divorced yet.
1: Well, I'll tell them you're going to be.
0: But if that gets out, it'll ruin her book.
1: I don't care. I've risked our happiness long enough because of her book.
2: Pardon, Miss Thomas. There's someone at the door who wants to see you.
1: Now, Cookie, you think that over. It's you. What do you want here?
3: I've got to see Tim.
1: If you're Where coming here trying to make trouble...
3: This is important. Where is
1: Please he? Go away. You'll spoil everything. This is our engagement party.
3: Engagement? But you promised to wait till our...
1: I think we've done more than enough for you.
3: But this is important to Tim's career.
1: I feel that I'm equally important to it. Get out.
3: Ah, Southern hospitality.
4: Marilyn, what about the big surprise?
1: Come on, Marilyn, what's it all about?
5: A big surprise, Marilyn.
1: All right, everybody, I'll tell you right now. Come on, Tim.
0: Wait, Marilyn, you can't do this.
1: Quiet, everybody, quiet. Now for the big surprise. I want you
5: Say,
1: all...
5: Isn't that Tim's
4: Look,
5: wife?
4: Here comes June Cameron.
1: What's she doing here?
6: Marilyn, my dear.
3: Hello, Tim, darling. I'm so sorry to be late, Marilyn.
1: But you...
3: Go right ahead with what you were doing. I'll just sit in a corner and go on with my knitting.
0: Well, dear, I'd like you to meet all the folks.
3: Oh, don't bother. We'll all get to know each other.
1: I have an announcement to make. Quiet, everyone.
7: Why, Mrs. Sterling, is that for you?
3: Yes.
7: Why, it looks like a baby's booty.
3: Yes. You didn't mind if I brought my knitting along, did you? You know how these things are.
7: Is it for you and Tim?
3: Of course. Who else?
7: Mrs. Sterling's going to have a baby.
1: Look, she's getting her new baby. You can't do this to me. I know you're not married.
3: Oh, how can you? Oh.
1: She's fainted. Let her faint. Oh, this whole thing's a frame-up.
0: Marilyn, I don't know anything about this, I swear.
1: I'll give you 5 minutes to get out of here. Dora.
2: Yes, Miss Thomas?
1: You'll find Dr. Sterling's bags in the room near the stairs. He's leaving now. Tomorrow, have the room fumigated.
3: And so the reporter just followed his hunch and found out we really weren't married. That's why I came to the party.
0: Uh-huh.
3: Well, what are you going to do about it?
0: Sure, what is there to do? Congratulations for the cutest trick of the week.
3: Oh, believe me, I didn't plan it. But when she told me she was going to announce your engagement, the cat in me crept out.
0: Uh-huh. Where can I drop you?
3: Let me off at the first hotel.
0: I don't know where it'd be around here.
3: You can ask in that gas station.
0: That's what I intended doing.
3: All right, I just suggested it.
8: Nice night. Fill her up?
0: No, thanks.
3: Where's the nearest hotel?
8: You're looking at it. Sam Appleby's Spotless Auto Court. Nice, clean, soft beds. $1.50 and up.
3: All right. Will you take my bag?
8: Yes, ma'am.
3: Well, goodbye.
0: Goodbye.
8: This way, ma'am. Cabin's right down here.
3: Thanks.
8: Certainly is a fine night, isn't it?
3: Yes, isn't it?
8: Well, this is your cabin. Go right in.
3: You can put my bag down there, anywhere.
8: All righty. Now, if there's anything you want, just give me a call. I'll be up at the gas station.
3: Thanks.
8: Good night.
9: Hey!
3: Who is it?
9: Me, Pastor. Open the window.
3: Oh, go away.
0: June, I want to talk to you.
3: Go away.
0: Don't be silly. Let me in.
3: No.
0: Hey, look. You see those short thumbs? That means I'm stubborn. Let me in.
3: Oh, now listen, Tim.
0: You listen. Ah. June, I promised the people in the apartment next door that we'd play bridge with them next Thursday. Can you make it?
3: Oh, Tim, I think so.
0: June.
3: Tim, but I'm a career woman. I'm no good except...
0: That's right, but you see, this is an emergency.
3: We'd like to send a wire, please, to the Morning Express.
10: The message, please?
3: At home, Bungalow 5, Sam Appleby, Spotless Auto Court. 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
0: And sign it, Dr. and Mrs. Timothy Sterling.

0: Mr. DeMille and our stars return to the microphone in just a moment. Now, here's the kind of thing that women say when they change from ordinary wash day soaps to new Quick Lux for their dishes.
1: Say, this new Quick Lux is wonderful. I just can't believe I need so little to get a whole big dishpan full of suds.
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2: The doctor took a wife, but we've persuaded him to bring her back. So Melvin Douglas and Virginia Bruce join us again at this microphone.
3: Thank you, C.B. Well, Virginia, I guess we've done it again.
4: Certainly looks like it, Mel. Now we'll have to go after Bill Powell and Myrna Loy's reckon.
2: I don't want to seem over curious, but what's this all about?
3: Well, Virginia and I just got married again. In the play, I mean.
4: And it's happened 3 or 4 times before on the screen.
3: So, in 1945, if our luck holds, we hope to pass Bill and Myrna.
2: That's pretty ambitious, Mel. They've held the championship for years.
4: We just want to know whose side you're on, Mr. DeMille.
3: Mm-hmm. If you aren't for us, you're a Guinness.
2: Now, if you really want to know where I stand, I'm directly behind the eight ball.
4: Well, in the meantime, why don't you tell us about next week's play?
2: Thank you for helping me out, Virginia. Next week's play was a great success as a Warner Brothers picture. And before that, as a novel, it led the bestseller list for months. It's All This and Heaven Too. And our stars will be two of America's most distinguished dramatic players, Bette Davis and Charles Boyer. Yes, yes. That's the way we feel about it, too. In All This and Heaven Too, we have a play made to order for these fine artists. Bette Davis and Charles Boyer starred in this drama on the screen. So those who saw the picture know that they'll hear two acting performances of rare power next Monday night.
3: Congratulations, C.B. That's a real dramatic scoop. We'll all be listening. Good night.
4: Good night.
2: Good night. We pronounce you both terrific. And now, a brief but serious word. It is war. War to the end. Japan has asked for it, and America is answering in the strongest language the world has ever heard. 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Our sponsors, the makers of Lux Flakes, join me in inviting you to be with us again next Monday night, when the Lux Radio Theater presents Bette Davis and Charles Boyer in All This and Heaven Too. This is Cecil B. DeMille saying good night to you from Hollywood.
0: Melvin Douglas appeared tonight through the courtesy of Metro-Goldwyn-Mayer and is currently seen in their production of Two-Faced Woman. Heard in tonight's play were Ferdinand Meunier as Tim's father and Charles Seal, Verna Felton, Dix Davis, Tori Carlton, Gene O'Donnell, Fred McKay, Edward Marr, Suzanne Curran, Griff Barnett, Frank Penny, and Boyd Davis. Tune in next Monday night to hear Betty Davis and Charles Boyer in All This and Heaven Too. Our music was directed by Louis Silvers, and your announcer has been Melville Ruick. 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

your tears from out of the sky. 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Silly old moon, you're not to blame. I should have known that love's just a game, and love comes in twos, so the third one must lose. 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

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The toots and the toots of a flute, when I'm near it, is the sweetest refrain of them all. I love to hear the bugle call. I laugh and I sing as I swing to the rhythm when I'm

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0: Hi, fellas. This is Slam Stewart speaking. We're going to try and make a couple of V-discs for you today. Along with me is a young gentleman. He hasn't been in the country very long. His name is Dick Farney, and he sings a lovely song. He would like to sing for you, Somebody Loves Me. 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
1: Thank you very much, Slam. 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

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We'd like to do two tunes for you, Dark Eyes and Wire Brush Stomp.

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1: And your cane by your side.
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1: I ain't got no gin, father.
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1: What cabin joking, father?
0: I ain't going nowhere.
1: You ain't going nowhere more.
0: Just sit me here grabbing.
1: Grabbing?
0: Grabbing at the flies round this rocking chair.
1: Rocking chair, Lord.
0: My dear old Aunt Harriet.
1: Aunt Harriet.
0: How long in heaven she be?
1: Heaven she be, baby's own.
0: Send that sweet chariot.
1: Oh, chariot.
0: For the end of the troubles, I see.
1: My sweet chariot.
0: Old rocking chair gets it, son.
1: Old rocking chair get it, father.
0: Judgment day is near.
1: And judgment day is near.
0: And I'm chained. Chained to my rocking chair.

Hi, fellas. This is Dick Liebert speaking from the Radio City Music Hall. I'm going to fool around in the Wurlitzer a bit for you. I know you'll be singing these tunes sooner or later, so I'm very happy to make a V-disc with some of your favorite barbershop quartet melodies.

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You gotta stop running around. 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

0: strong, he got weak.
1: How did he do that?
0: Oh, Samson from strong, he got weak. When he got that haircut, Delilah the fair cut. Oh, Samson from strong, he get weak.
1: Oh, way back in something, B.C.
2: Man, that's early, isn't it?
1: Oh.

0: I take that gospel whenever 'tis possible, but with a grain of salt. Oh, Solomon had 600 wives.
1: He was much married.
0: He got around.
1: Oh, Solomon had 600 wives. He's known for his wisdom.
0: Yes, but I say he is dumb.
1: Who takes himself 600?

easy to see that she knew how to use her personality. So what, a girl can get somewhere in spite of stringy hair, or even if she's a bit bold at the knees, makes no difference if she can show a faultless personality. And if you never even learn to spell, you can take dictation well. You never have to sit on the boss's settee. Never, never, never. Unless you've got a perfect personality. And here's the thing that puzzles me. Why are certain girls offered certain things? Some get sable coats and some even get wedding rings. But they're from men that wear their spats right. Oh, you guessed it. You're right. But tell me this. Don't say I'm smart and have the kindest heart, or what a wonderful sister I'd be. 'Cause, brother, I'm not looking for any relatives. I just want a small personal opinion.

Little Willie Green was from New Orleans, and a greedy boy was he. You see, he always liked a lot of kids hanging around just to keep him company. And then one day, his mama baked him a jelly roll. That's the bestest cake that was ever made. And when all the kids had come up begging Willie for a bite, here's what old Willie said. I ain't going to give nobody none of this jelly roll. I wouldn't give you a piece of cake to save your soul. My ma told me today, just before she went away, to be a good little boy, she'd bring me a toy. I'm my mama's pride and joy. There ain't no need for you to keep on hanging round. I love you and I hate to turn you down. Your lovin's awful sweet, but my jelly roll, it can't be beat. I know you want it, you craving for it, but I ain't going to give you none. Now, little Willie Green was really mean, and he was very stingy, too. You see, he always wanted something of what you had, but he didn't want to give nothing to you. And I like the world is today. I mean, it's getting this way. And then when his mama did bake him that luscious, ever-loving, honey-dripping jelly roll, then he'd try to hide it. I mean, he'd try. And then when all the kids would come around and say, Willie, won't you give me one little piece? Here's what old Willie'd cry. I ain't gonna give nobody none of this jelly roll. I wouldn't give you a piece of cake to save your soul. 'Cause my ma told me today, just before she went away, be a good little boy, she'd bring me a toy. I'm my mama's little raw. There ain't no need for you to keep on hanging round. I love you and I hate to turn you down. Yes, that lovin's awful sweet, but my jelly roll just can't be beat. I know you want it, you craving for it, but I ain't gonna give you none. Not a crumb.

0: The story you are about to hear is true. Only the names have been changed to protect the innocent.
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1: Dragnet, the documented drama of an actual crime. For the next 30 minutes, in cooperation with the Los Angeles Police Department, you will travel step by step on the side of the law through an actual case from official police files. From beginning to end, from crime to punishment, Dragnet is the story of your police force in action.
5: It was Saturday, July 22nd. It was hot in Los Angeles. We were working the night watch out of homicide detail. My partner's Ben Romero. The boss is Thad Brown, chief of detectives. My name's Friday. It was 10 p.m. when we walked out of the murder room at the Ferndale Sanitarium and went down to the end of the hall, the emergency room.
6: I'm sorry. I know this hurts. We have to irrigate the wound.
7: Where are the bullets that were removed from Miss Stalling?
6: Right on the table, Doctor.
7: There they are, Captain Elliott. Thank you. Romero, you want to mark them for evidence?
5: All right. Doctor?
7: Yes, Sergeant.
5: Wonder if it'd be all right if we asked Miss Stallings a few questions?
7: I think so. She's still in a bad state of shock. If you'll be as brief as possible.
5: Yes, sir.
7: Miss Stallings, these men are police officers. This is Captain Elliott. This is Sergeant Friday, all right?
5: That's right. It's my partner, Sergeant Romero.
6: Yes.
5: You were in the room when Gus Valentine was shot?
6: Yes.
5: Do you feel up to telling us what happened?
6: No. Excuse me, please.
5: Surely.
6: I have to paint this. Get the compress on it.
5: You were visiting Valentine?
7: You better wait until the nurse finishes up there.
5: All right, sorry.
7: She got hit twice. Just flesh wounds, but they're very painful.
5: Yeah.
6: Excuse me.
5: Surely.
6: You're all right. I can reach it. There. All right.
5: You were in the room when Valentine was shot?
6: Yes, I saw it.
8: Did you get a look at the men that did the shooting?
6: I don't remember.
8: Did you describe them?
6: I don't know.
8: Are you sure you're feeling up talking now?
6: I don't know.
5: You any idea who the men were?
6: No.
8: Maybe we can talk to you later.
6: I don't care what you do. I don't care what you do. You hear me? You hear me?
7: Nervous shock.
5: I'm sorry. We didn't mean to upset her.
7: You didn't. Thought maybe she might be able to help you a little, but I guess not. Better make it sometime tomorrow morning. She'll be all right then.
8: Okay, thanks.
6: I don't know if I saw him. I don't know if I saw him. How should I know if I saw him? How should I know?
8: Let's go.
9: Well, it's too bad.
8: Better have an ambulance move her up to county hospital.
7: I don't think you should try to move her tonight. She needs a rest.
8: All right, we'll have a detail of men stand watch here till she's moved.
5: What time tomorrow could we see her?
7: If you can make it close to noon, it'd be better. Good rest, she'd be all right. Better let me give you a ring.
8: Right.
5: Could you give us her full name and address?
7: Yes, I have it right here. It's Ida Mae Stallings, 837 Donahue Street, Lindwood.
5: All right, thank you.
9: Anybody else here in the sanitarium see the shooting?
7: Well, I saw the man. I couldn't describe them, just their backs as they ran down the hall after the shooting.
9: How were they built, do you remember?
7: About average, I'd say. Hard to tell.
5: How were they dressed?
7: Well, one of them was wearing a hat. Looked like some kind of summer hat.
5: Straw?
7: No, it was one of those, what am I trying to say? You know the kind.
8: Was it an open weave hat?
7: Oh, very common in the summer.
5: You mean a Panama?
7: Panama, sure, that was it. White.
9: What kind of suits did they have on?
7: I couldn't tell you. I was in my office when I heard the shots. I came out in the corridor, and they were just making to the back door.
8: Anyone else see it?
7: Sylvia Proctor, the nurse who was in the room at the time. Why'd they kill her?
8: I don't know.
5: Any of the patients? Is it possible one of them might have seen him?
7: Yes, one of them did see something. Bert Anderson. Like to talk with him?
5: Yes, we would.
7: And down this way, he's in room 38, just down the hall from the shooting.
9: All right.
7: I should tell you, Mr. Anderson lost his speech about 9 years ago. He uses a child's slate to write on.
8: Why is he here in the sanitarium?
7: He's old, 73, lives on a pension. Except for losing his speech, he's as sharp as a high school boy. Hello, Bert. Sorry to bother you after all the excitement. You're all right. We won't keep you up long. It's after your bedtime. Would you hand me that box of chalk over there?
9: Oh, yeah.
7: Bert, these men are police officers. I want you to tell them what you know about the shooting tonight. Well, I thought you might have seen it. This is Captain Elliott from the Homicide Department.
8: How you do, Mr. Anderson?
7: And this is Sergeant Friday, is that right?
10: Yes, sir. How are you, sir?
7: And this is Sergeant Romero.
11: How do you do, sir?
10: Where were you at the time of the shooting, Mr. Anderson? Sitting in here with the door open, huh? Did you get a good look at the men? What'd they look like?
9: Question mark.
7: I don't think he understands what you want to know. Yes, that's a trouble. Uh-huh.
8: Let's put it this way, Mr. Anderson. How many men were there? Let's take one of these two men. Can you describe one of them?
7: That's the way, Captain. That slate's rather small, and he can only get so much on it at a time. He's like all of us. He wants to talk fast, and this is the only way he knows, so we have to make it easy for him.
8: I understand.
9: Built like the captain. You're Bill Skipper. Same man, had a thin mustache. That's all I can tell you about him.
10: How about the other man, Mr. Anderson? Can you describe him? Please. What's that second word? I can't make it out.
7: Understand.
10: Uh-huh.
7: They were running very fast.
10: Thanks. Yes, we understand. Did you see the other man at all? Fine. What can you tell us about him?
8: All he could see was... man was wearing a hat.
10: A white Panama hat, Mr. Anderson?
9: He says yes.
10: Was there anything peculiar about the way they walked or ran? Did one of them have a limp, for instance?
8: Didn't notice anything. Says he didn't notice anything. Could you tell us anything about the men's faces? They passed by so quickly. I was worried about the gunshots. Yes, we can understand that, but do you think you could identify them if you ever saw them again?
7: He says he could try.
10: Could Mr. Anderson come downtown if we have a show up?
7: I don't see why not, but gets around fine. Well, he wants to know why they killed Miss Proctor, the nurse. He says she was one of his best friends.
10: We don't know, Mr. Anderson.
7: Says he wishes he could talk. Maybe he could help you more.
10: It's all right, Bert. You talk loud enough. Monday, July 24th, a roundup of all known racketeers and their gang members was ordered by the chief of detectives. Three show-ups were scheduled, one at 10 a.m., one at 2, and another one at 3 p.m. The witnesses that we had were unable to identify any of the men. The incomplete descriptions we had of the suspects was not enough to help the artist in the crime lab to build a composite picture of the killers. No matter what approach we took, it seemed that we were getting nowhere. The immediate apprehension of the killers was not only important because of their danger to the private citizen, but because of the ever-present threat of an open shooting war between Gus Valentine's followers and members of the murder gang, whoever they were. 3:15 p.m.
12: I got it. Homicide, Romero. O'Yelly. All right, thank you. Crime lab.
10: They make a run on those slugs you got at the hospital?
9: Yeah. No match.
10: Oh, that's great.
9: How fouled up can it get?
10: Yeah.
13: Hi. Come on, Slomo.
14: I'm with you.
10: Hi, Rombo.
9: Cromwell's message here to call your wife.
14: Well, yeah, I better do it right away.
8: Just so the skipper told Starmie and me to work with you guys on the Valentine thing.
10: We can use all the help we can get.
14: Joe, you slide the phone over?
10: Oh, yeah. Here you go.
9: What's the matter? Change your mind?
14: You let her ring once. She knows the signal. She's over at the mother-in-law's.
10: Yeah?
14: Mother-in-law's got lots of money and a limited phone. Let her call me.
10: You got any ideas, Earl?
8: Well, I don't know anybody who liked Valentine. A lot of them could have killed him.
9: Just got word from the crime lab. There's no match on those slugs.
8: And you didn't get anything out of the show-ups?
9: No, nothing.
10: Maybe that Stallings woman can give us something, huh?
8: You haven't been out there yet?
10: No, not yet. We've been sweating out the show-ups.
8: Stormy and I read your reports. Rough go. We had an idea.
10: Yeah?
8: Well, the Valentine's boys you didn't get around to yet.
9: Who's that?
14: Benny Davis. He was pretty close to him. Thought a lot of him. If anybody figures to take over his interest, it's probably Davis.
10: Well, you think advancement could have been the motive for him?
8: No, he wouldn't kill him. Anyway, he couldn't have. Just got in from Florida this morning.
9: That doesn't mean he couldn't have engineered it.
8: Possible, but I doubt it. Stromy and I know his operation pretty well. Pulled him in on that Patterson killing 6 months ago. Checked back through his record. Never picked up carrying a gun.
10: Well, it doesn't mean he couldn't get one in a hurry.
14: We're not going to guarantee Davis, but I don't think he's your man, Joe.
10: You got a line on him?
8: Lives at the Churchill Arms out in Wilshire.
11: UCLA.
5: All right, we'll talk to him.
11: What was the name of that girl who was wounded, the one at the sanitarium?
9: Ida May Stallings.
5: We'll go out and talk to her if you like.
11: Fine.
15: Who's going to see the Stallings woman at the sanitarium?
11: We are.
15: The doctor just called in from out there.
11: Oh, yeah?
15: Says she got something important to tell us.
11: What do you think?
15: She ran with Valentine. She knew his friends.
11: Yeah?
15: Maybe she knows his enemies.
10: As we planned, Detectives Rombo and Stromwall went out to the Ferndale Sanitarium to talk to Ida May Stallings. Ben and I drove out to the Churchill Arms apartments to see Benny Davis, one of Gus Valentine's close friends. He left a message with the desk clerk that he would be at his tailor's most of the day. The clerk gave us the address. It was an exclusive custom shop on Crescent Drive in the heart of Beverly Hills. Franklin Smith Limited was one of those places that featured imported Scotch tweeds and fine English woolens.
16: Good afternoon, gentlemen. May I serve you?
5: Could you tell us if Benny Davis is in here?
16: Mr. Davis. Yes, sir. Third fitting room. To the rear, on your left.
5: Thank you. Come on.
9: Look at that brown cloth over there, Joe.
5: Yeah, that's Donegal tweed. That's nice fabric.
9: I had me one of them once. Wears like iron.
17: Oh, yes. This blue spin stripe certainly fits a great deal better than the brown one. You turn around. Yes, yes. Excellent fit.
18: Yeah, looks fine. Yeah, I don't know if I like that right shoulder.
19: Looks a little low, Mr. Davis.
5: Excuse me?
19: Oh, this fitting room's taken, gentlemen.
5: Benny Davis in here.
18: Yeah, what is it?
5: Wonder if we could see you alone.
18: What about?
5: Confidential.
18: No, Cedric, not like that. Pull the shoulder up. More padding, maybe.
17: Oh, do you think so? I don't know if I agree, Mr. Davis.
18: Well, you can see how it slopes off there. I like a good full shoulder.
17: Well, you've got a good full cut here. Of course, too much padding is going to ruin the line of the jacket.
18: I'd like more padding.
17: Yeah, very well. A number two pad in the right shoulder and ease the armholes.
19: Number two pad, right shoulder, ease armholes.
18: What is it, income tax? What's the secret?
5: We're police officers. I'd like to talk to you alone for a minute.
18: All right, be finished in a second.
19: That takes care of this one, Mr. Davis. You want 2-inch cuffs in the trousers?
18: Yeah, on all of them. Cedric, be sure to get these sleeves short enough. I'd like lots of linen to show.
17: Oui. Yes, surely.
19: Now, if you'll slip on the green tropical.
18: Okay.
19: I'll take your jacket.
18: Thanks. Hang on, tell me what it's all about.
9: Rather talk to you alone.
19: Here are the trousers.
18: Okay. Good looking suit, huh?
5: Fine.
18: Yeah, get all my stuff made here. I'll let Smith here make you a suit sometime. Got a fine suit of clothes.
9: Yeah.
19: Thank you, Mr. Davis.
17: Here's your jacket, Mr. Davis.
18: Right.
17: There. Yeah. That looks fine. Yes, the trousers are just right. A little fullness in the back of the jacket here.
18: Uh-huh.
17: I'm taking the center seam.
19: Taking center seam. How much?
17: And trimmed. Raise the back.
19: Raise the back.
17: Shorten the collar.
19: Shorten collar.
17: Looks just fine.
19: That's a nice soft roll of the lapels, isn't it?
18: Yeah, good.
19: All right, Mr. Davis. Now, how about the white Palm Beach?
5: Nice Panama hat. It'd go good with that one.
18: I never wear them. I like a coconut palm with a wide puckery band.
9: Wonder if you could hold off the next fitting for a minute. We won't keep you long.
18: All right.
5: Any place around here where it's private?
18: We can use Smith's office. Okay, Frank?
19: Certainly. Go right ahead, gentlemen.
5: Thank you.
9: Which way?
18: Back here. Okay, what's on your mind?
5: Gus Valentine.
18: Yeah, that's a tough one to lose.
9: You got any idea who killed him?
18: We're working on it.
5: How do you mean?
18: Just that.
5: Well, it makes us even. There's only one difference.
18: Yeah?
5: We get paid for it. You don't.
18: We thought a lot more of Gus than you did. Any law against striking down the killer?
9: There's a law against shooting him down.
18: Tell that to the boys who cut down Gus. I don't think you can get to him without us.
9: We've done it before.
18: You're a little late with Gus.
5: We tried to keep him alive. We warned him for a month. He knew what was coming. We talked to him.
18: Yeah, he told me. Funny guy. He had a mind of his own. He had a reason for not telling you.
5: What was it?
18: When we get there, we can ask him.
9: You think you know who did it?
18: Won't be too tough to find out. Meantime, you can work it from your end.
5: And if you get to him first?
18: Maybe we'll give you a call.
5: Now, you listen, Davis. I'll tell you the same thing we told Valentine. It's not open season for murder. This town's had all the shooting it's going to have. Valentine's killer's going to go to the gas chamber. That's the only way he's going to go. You understand?
18: Nobody said any different.
5: All right. Then you can tell us what you know.
9: Who do you think shot Valentine?
18: I can't be sure.
9: You've got somebody in mind.
18: There's a dame.
5: Who?
18: Audrey Thompson.
5: What about her?
18: She runs around with a couple of guys.
5: Yeah?
18: There's never any love lost between them and Gus. They were always talking big about what they'd do if Gus got on the line.
9: What'd they have against him?
18: Business. Claimed Gus was squeezing them out.
9: Was he?
18: I never knew much about Gus's out-of-town business. That's where these guys are from. They're new in town. Figured Gus was cutting them off out here on the coast.
5: Who are they?
18: Shaker Brothers. Bud and Carl.
9: Where can we find them?
18: I don't know. They're in town somewhere.
5: What about this Audrey Thompson?
18: Nice dame. Hard to figure. Husband died a year ago. Real nice woman. Been doing the town with the Shaker boys. Nobody could figure it.
5: You think she's in on it?
18: No, but she could finger him if anybody could. Lives at 8700 North Serrano.
5: All right, Davis, thanks. What's the new wardrobe for?
18: Going east to catch the new Broadway shows leaving Wednesday.
5: Better hold off for a week, huh?
18: All right.
5: Come on, Ben.
9: Think he's got anything?
5: Could be. We'll run it down.
9: Now, wait a minute.
5: Yeah?
9: Sure do like that brown cloth.
5: It's nice.
19: Yes, Sheldon. Can I help you?
9: How long does it take you to make up a suit?
19: Anywhere from 3 days to a week.
9: Uh-huh.
19: You interested in having us make one up for you?
9: Yeah. Yeah, how do they run?
19: Prices start from $175 and up. This Donegal tweed here makes up for $250.
9: Oh. Well, I guess not, thank you.
19: Wears like iron.
5: p.m. We drove out to 8700 North Serrano to the home of Audrey Thompson. There was nobody home. We went back to the office to check with Rombo and Stromwall. We drove in the Spring Street entrance of the City Hall garage.
9: There's Rombo and Stromwall. You must have just got in. Hey, Rombo.
20: Hi.
9: How'd you make out?
5: Stallings woman tell you anything?
20: Well, we talked to her. Think maybe we got a lead.
9: What's that?
20: Girl around town by the name of Thompson.
5: Audrey Thompson?
20: Yeah, that's right.
5: What'd she say about her?
20: Said if anyone could put the finger on Valentine's killer, the Thompson girl could.
9: Minnie Davis told us the same thing.
5: What do you think, Earl?
20: Two and two makes four.
5: Let's find her.
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1: Five o'clock Monday afternoon. We tried for 3 hours to get in touch with Audrey Thompson. A few minutes after 8 p.m., we contacted her landlady. She told us that the Thompson girl was out of town and would be gone for 2 days. 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A stakeout was placed at 8700 North Serrano, and then we went back to the office and got out a local broadcast on Audrey Thompson. Tuesday morning, 8 o'clock, Ben and I met with Captain Elliott, Detectives Rombo and Stromwall.
2: Get a line on the Shaker brothers?
3: Located them at the Eagle Towers apartments. Got them under surveillance.
2: I don't think it'd be a good idea to pull them in yet. See what the Thompson girl has to say, then we can move on them.
3: That's what we figured.
2: Pull the packages on them?
4: Yeah, they both got fair records. Been up on 3 raps, 1 conviction, 2nd-degree robbery in Tulsa. That's where they're from.
5: Couple of tough ones, always ready to use a gun. Apparently got a wad of dough somewhere. They've been throwing a lot of money around town.
2: Pick up any rumbles about them?
1: Well, we've been nosing around. We can't get anything on them for sure. They're not known around here.
4: Shown the mug shots of the Shaker brothers to Mr. Anderson at the sanitarium. The doc, too.
2: Yeah.
4: Looks like the guys to them.
3: Everything hinges on the Thompson girl.
2: Check her out?
1: Yeah, she used to be married to a newspaper man, Blaine Thompson. Died last year in an auto accident. No children. Went to high school here in town, local girl. Reputation's good all the way.
2: Why the sudden switch to tough guys?
5: I don't think she knows.
2: You satisfied Davis is leveling with you?
1: Well, if he's not, he did a good job briefing the Stallings woman. They both came up with the same lead, the Thompson girl.
4: We had him in on the Patterson killing. You remember that, Skipper? He cooperated then.
2: That time it was his skin. This time it's not.
1: Well, I laid it out for him. He's been told.
2: Well, how's it feel to you fellas? Pretty quiet around town?
3: Yeah, it seems to be. I wouldn't make book on what might happen if we don't wrap this thing up quick.
5: I think after Joe and Ben gave Davis a word, he passed it down along the line. Anyway, it's an outside chance.
6: They just brought in the Thompson girl.
2: Let's send her in.
6: Right.
2: In here. You just sit there, Miss Thompson.
7: All right.
2: Our detectives Friday, Romero.
1: How do you do?
2: Stromo, Rombo.
5: How do you do?
2: Guess you're wondering why you've been picked up.
7: Yes, I was rather surprised. I was down at Palm Springs for a few days. I don't often get away. My boss gave me a 2-day holiday.
2: What do you know about the Shaker brothers, Miss Thompson?
7: They're friends of mine. I go out with them.
1: We have reason to believe they might be mixed up in a murder.
7: I don't believe that. What's this all about?
1: The Gus Valentine killing.
7: Do you think they're mixed up in that?
2: How well do you know the Shaker boys?
7: Well, to be truthful, I don't know them at all, really. I met them at a dance.
1: Who introduced you?
7: Nobody. I go to the Brookdale Ballroom every Wednesday night with some of the girls from the office. It's open to the public. Carl Shaker asked me for a dance one night, and that's how I met him.
1: You ought to pick your companions a little more carefully. Both of these men have criminal records.
7: I didn't know that.
1: You've been out with them quite a lot, have you?
7: I've known them a little over a month, yes.
1: They ever said anything that might lead you to believe that they were mixed up in any rackets?
7: No, I never heard anything like that.
2: You're sure you never heard them discuss any business dealings of any kind?
7: Yes, I'm sure.
3: You've been seen in quite a few night spots around Los Angeles with them, is that right?
7: Yes, they always take me to some nice place.
3: You always go alone with them?
7: How do you mean?
3: Which one of them do you go with, Bud or Carl?
7: Well, I never really thought about it. Both of them, I guess.
1: When you go out, they never take another girl along the party?
7: No, just Bud, Carl, and myself.
1: You go to most of the expensive clubs around town, is that right?
7: Yes, like I said, we always go to some nice place.
1: Do you ever wonder where they got the money?
7: Well, they told me they worked for one of the aircraft plants.
2: I thought you told us they didn't discuss their business with you.
7: Well, I didn't consider telling me where they worked was discussing business.
1: Did you consider that an aircraft worker's salary wouldn't even handle a cover charge at most of the places they've been taking you?
7: Well, no, I guess I was having too good a time to question it.
2: You see, Miss Thompson, you could spend a great amount of time with people and not remember things about them. Now, you sure you've told us everything you know about the Shaker brothers?
7: Yes.
2: All right, that's all. If you find out something you think we should know, we'd appreciate it if you'd give us a call.
7: Well, I won't be knowing anything about them because I'm going to stop seeing them. I didn't know they had criminal records.
2: That's entirely up to you. I think it's only fair to warn you that if you do have any information you're withholding, it'll liable you to persecution.
7: I understand. And I'm not going out with them anymore.
1: I wouldn't let them know you've talked with us. If they are the men we're looking for, it might put you in danger.
7: I'm not afraid of it.
1: Neither was Gus Valentine. For the next 10 days, Audrey Thompson, along with the Shaker brothers, was kept under close surveillance. It was obvious that she'd either lied to us or changed her mind. She continued going out with them. She was seen in all the important night spots around town. Thursday, August 9th, we met with Captain Elliott.
3: Skipper, maybe we better pull the Thompson girl in again for questioning.
2: Let's hold off for a few more days. I'm afraid if we bring her down here again, the Shaker brothers could get wise. Since she decided to ignore what we told her, they might get rough with her.
1: Why can't we move on them? Shake down their apartment. If we're lucky enough to come up with a murder gun, we can work from there.
4: I don't think so, Joe. The record and only 1 conviction. I think we'd be playing

0: Long shot.
1: That's the way it looks to me, Earl. Maybe something will break if we can hold out just a few days more.
2: Yeah, being watched awful close. If they try to move in any direction, our men will be with them.
3: Barty.
0: Yeah?
3: Can you step out here for a minute?
0: Right. Excuse me. Please.
1: Sure. Mac, when you're through.
0: Yes, sir. Yeah?
4: The lady out here to see you.
0: Thanks.
5: Mr. Friday.
0: Hello, Miss Thompson.
5: I didn't stop seeing the Shaker boys.
0: Yes, we know.
5: What you men told me a couple of weeks ago just made me sick. To think I'd been going out with these men, been seen with them. I've never done anything like that in my life.
0: Yes, ma'am.
5: I decided to try and find out what you wanted to know.
0: You didn't ask him any leading questions.
5: Oh, no. I knew better than that. Last night we were out and they had a little too much to drink and they got to talking.
0: Yeah?
5: I didn't say anything. I let them talk and acted interested.
0: Yeah?
5: I confess now, I'm terribly frightened. I spent the night with my sister-in-law. Could I stay here till you get this thing straightened out?
0: Certainly. We'll give you protection, Miss Thompson. Now, what'd they tell you?
5: First, they got to talking about some girl called Ida May. I didn't catch the last name. Said they wondered if she saw them at the sanitarium.
0: Yeah?
5: Said they wished they'd finished the job that night, whatever that meant. Then Bud said, I don't think she saw us or we'd have heard.
0: Anything else?
5: Yes. Carl said, did you see the look on Gus's face when we opened up?
0: Then what?
5: They laughed.
0: I had a stenographer take Audrey Thompson's statement, and I filled in Captain Elliot, Rombo, Stromwall, and Ben. We checked the stakeout on the Shaker brothers' apartment. The suspects hadn't been seen since early that morning when they'd gone in. Detectives Rombo and Stromwall, together with Ben and I, drove to the Eagle Towers apartments. It was 4:35 p.m.
6: Strommy and I'll go up the back way. We'll notify the men on stakeout to keep a sharp eye all around.
0: Right. Let's go.
2: Apartment 410 is the top floor.
0: Yeah, let's take the elevator.
2: Yeah.
0: Push 4.
2: Right. Just thinking.
0: Yeah?
2: That Thompson girl, long on nerve.
0: It's this way. Here it is. Cover me.
2: Yeah.
7: Yeah?
0: Police officers. You all right?
6: Yeah.
0: Hit the door. Come on.
6: Window's open, so far as game.
0: Come on. There they go, over by the ventilator. Watch it.
6: There's Stromy and Rombo coming out the door under the roof.
0: Rombo, watch it. They're up here. There goes one of them. Come on.
6: All right, hold it right there.
8: I give up.
0: There goes the other one. He's making for that cable house. Stay with this one. I'll get him. All right, Shaker, let's put the gun away. You make a break onto the roof, they'll cut you down. Hold it, Shaker.
6: You all right, Joe?
0: Yeah.
6: Did you shoot him?
0: No. He was trying to make it to the roof. He grabbed that hot terminal over there and knocked him cold.
6: Oh, yeah.
0: Move your foot, will you?
6: Yeah. What's that?
0: White Panama hat.
9: The story you have just heard was true. Only the names were changed to protect the innocent.
10: On November 19th, trial was held in Superior Court, Department 89, City and County of Los Angeles, State of California. In a moment, the results of that trial.
11: It's amazing how many long cigarette smokers are changing to Fatima. Here is the actual report.
12: From coast to coast, king-size Fatima has more than doubled its smokers.
11: Yes, more and more smokers every day are discovering that Fatima is the best of all long cigarettes.
10: Long cigarette smokers find Fatima has a much different, much better flavor and aroma.
11: Long cigarette smokers find that Fatima is extra mild because it's the long cigarette which contains the finest Turkish and domestic tobaccos superbly blended to make it extra mild.
10: So enjoy extra mild Fatima. Best of all long cigarettes.
4: It's wise to smoke extra mild Fatima.
7: It's wise to smoke extra mild Fatima.
10: Adolph Bud Shaker and his brother Carl Shaker were tried and convicted of murder in the first degree. On recommendation of the jury, they received life sentences. They are now serving their terms in the state penitentiary. You have just heard Dragnet, authentic cases from official police files. Technical advice for Dragnet comes from the Office of Chief of Police W.A. Wharton, Los Angeles Police Department.
11: Fatima Cigarettes, best of all long cigarettes, has brought you Dragnet from Los Angeles.
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1: Johnny Dollar.
2: This is Tony Ricardo.
1: Oh, I've been hoping to get in touch with
2: you. Did you receive my note?
1: Was that your polite threat to kill me if I don't leave Carol Sharp alone? Yeah, I received it. And I have a sneaking suspicion the police department might be interested in
2: it. No. Oh, please, I guess I acted a bit hastily. Perhaps you let me talk to you.
1: You want to take the threat back?
2: That still stands.
1: Then you don't leave me much choice.
2: Talk to me first. Believe me, you won't be sorry.
1: But I might be dead. Is that it?
2: I want to see you.
1: Can't do it now, but where can I reach you?
2: Sunrise 3, 9970.
1: Okay. Meantime, don't get trigger happy.
0: Tonight, and every weekday night, Bob Bailey in the transcribed adventures of the man with the action-packed expense account, America's fabulous freelance insurance investigator.
1: Yours truly, Johnny Dollar.

0: 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Following is an accounting of expenditures during my investigation of the matter of the medium. Well done. Expense account item 7, 85 cents. Cab fare from the Bell Towers to the 18th Precinct Station and Sergeant Randy Singer.
1: So, you met Carol Sharp, huh?
0: Yep. I put on an act that would have done credit to the Theater Guild. Told her she looked exactly like a girl I dreamed about as a kid, a girl named Carol.
1: Oh, no. She swallowed it?
0: Not only that, but she gave me a lecture on veridical dreams and allied psychic phenomena.
1: You deserve an Oscar.
0: Also, she wants me to go with her and see this Madame Morgana Morgana.
1: Oh, good. When?
0: Tomorrow night.
1: Well, you're not figuring on skipping tonight's seance, are you?
0: Oh, no, not a bit. I want to find out what this stuff is all about, so I'll be prepared for tomorrow. This dame you have lined up pretty good?
1: She's got a big following. You ready to go?
0: Oh, wait a minute. You said you had the file on Tony Ricardo.
1: Oh, yeah, here it is, waiting for you. Anthony Ricardo, alias Ricky Marino, alias Tony the Tip. Here's his picture. Height 5'9", weight 172, eyes brown, hair sparse gray, suspected member of the Dutchie Sperling outfit, 12 arrests, no conviction, started as a rum runner back...
0: Hey, this is Tony Ricardo?
1: It's the guy.
0: Hmm, I would have sworn the man I talked to over the phone was in his 20s. Late 20s at most.
1: You talked to him?
0: After leaving an unpleasant little note under my door at the Towers, he called me on the phone.
1: Now, what kind of note?
0: Oh, nothing particular. Just a gentle suggestion I lay off Carol Sharp.
1: Threat, huh? Still got it?
0: But I'm sure that voice couldn't have come from this old geezer.
1: Yeah, well, frankly, I kind of wondered about the Sharp girl being interested in him, even though the file does show he's always surrounded himself with a bunch of young ones. You know, he's probably handed out more mink coats. Oh, Johnny, wait a minute. Old Tony's got a couple of kids. Here, Angela. Goes under the name of Angela Richards. At least she used that name at Bryn Mawr.
0: Bryn Mawr?
1: Yeah, and Sarah Lawrence College at Bronxville. Yeah, the old boy tried to keep the stigma of his past away from her, I guess. Yeah, you see, married to a doctor over in Hackensack. Respectable housewife.
0: Mm-hmm. What about the other?
1: Anthony Jr., age 26. That was last year. Let's see, that makes him 27. Now, Rutgers University class... Not much on him. Unless I miss my guess, he's a chip off the old block. Well, you know where I can find him?
0: All I have is his phone number.
1: What is it?
0: Wait till I see and talk to him.
1: That may be too late. He's what I think he is.
0: Why not ask this medium about him tonight?
1: Yeah, that... Hey, come on, we're late. Let's go.
0: Item 8, $1.20, cab to an old brownstone house somewhere over in the West 40s. Way west. In a district that had seen better days. We were greeted at the door by a tall, gray-haired old gentleman, dressed in black, except for his white gloves, that somehow reminded me of a pallbearer.
2: Come in, Mr. Singer and Mr. Dollar. Clarabelle is about to begin. Psychometry is the mood this evening. Follow, please.
0: How do you know our names?
1: Oh, I had to give them to him when I made the appointment.
0: Now, what's this psychometry business?
1: You'll see.
0: Oh, wow. That music gives me the creeps.
1: Yeah, I...
2: Into the temple, please, and be seated.
0: The temple turned out to be an old dining room. Bare wooden floor, heavy drapes over the windows. And as nearly as I could see, a bunch of chairs around in a circle filled with people. The sockets in the ancient chandelier that hung from the ceiling had red bulbs in them that barely glowed. We could hardly see a thing, although I'm sure the light went up very slightly when we made our entrance and then down again, as though somebody was controlling it with a rheostat. Our eyes were almost used to the semi-darkness by the time we seated ourselves in the circle. Nobody spoke, and the weird music from that scratchy record was beginning to get on my nerves or put me to sleep or something. I'm not quite sure what. Then, suddenly, there was a flash of light and a puff of smoke, and so help me. What the... Randy!
3: Shh, quiet. This is all part of the act. Shh.
4: Greetings, friends of the unknown, friends of the mystics, of Botan the Indian boy, and the seventh son of the seventh son of Harishnu the mighty.
0: And there she stood, in the center of the circle where the flash had gone off.
4: Are we all in the mood?
0: She stood there draped in what looked, even in the dim light, what looked like a slightly soiled bedsheet, pulled in around her ample middle with a hunk of coarse rope. She wore a sort of turban... Or maybe it was just an old dish towel wrapped around her head. A faint odor of gin pervaded the room. I guess her feet were bare, for she made no noise as she walked slowly around the circle, holding on a shallow metal tray. Taking a collection so soon, I wondered?
4: Each of you, place upon the tray some object very close to you, something you have had a long, long time that has become a part of you.
5: Huh? Shh, you'll get it back.
4: And if the spirits are with us, and there are no dissenting minds among us, if Botan, the Indian boy from the world beyond, is willing to act as our control, we shall learn many strange things this night. Place something close to you upon the tray.
0: Will this watch be on?
4: Shh. You must not speak, but keep the mood. Keep the mood. Are we all in the mood?
6: Yes, sir. Yes, yes, yes.
4: And now, dear friends, while I meditate and establish contact with the spirit world, Hemingway will pass among you for the tiny assurance that you join us in all sincerity. Now join hands to create the flux that will join our thoughts and minds and hearts and open the doors to enlightenment for all of us.
2: $5.
4: Botan, are you with us tonight?
2: $5, please.
4: Botan, will you answer
2: $5,
4: us?
2: $5,
4: are you with us now? Is that Botan that answers our call, or the little sister, Hyacinth? Ah, it is Botan. We may begin. I hold this ring. I feel the paramagnetic forces arising from it. This belongs to a businessman south of here. I seem to see clothing hanging in a large warehouse.
6: Yes, yes.
4: And the sound of many machines, sewing machines.
6: Yes, yes, that's right.
4: And many young girls working at the machines.
0: One by one, she picked the objects off the tray, held them in her hand, and gave a kind of character reading with the owners. Occasionally, somebody in the circle would respond in a way that made it sound like she'd guessed right. Other times, she'd just make with a lot of generalities that could apply to anyone. Finally, she picked up my watch.
4: This watch. I see tall buildings of stone and strange signs on them. I don't know what they mean. Tri-mutual universal adjustment.
0: Huh? Randy.
4: And I see great sheaves of papers carefully folded. And on each one it says, policy. Policy. I don't understand unless... Insurance, yes.
0: This is fantastic.
5: Wait till she gets to one I put there.
4: The watch is from a young man. Clever, energetic. I will have many things to tell him at another time. But he must see me again. Often. And now, this other object that lay beneath the watch. I see a police badge. The cops!
7: Oh, soldier.
8: Dirty crooks, the cops are on to us. We're being raided. Slam. Get him out of here. Hemingway! Hemingway!
7: Get out of here. Come on, Tommy. I may need a hand. Just a minute there, Clarabelle.
8: Take your filthy hands off me. Let me out of here.
7: You're not going anywhere until I have a talk with you.
8: Hemingway! Ditched me, ran out on me. I might have known he would at a pinch.
7: There isn't going to be a pinch if you'll just shut up and stand still a minute.
8: I wasn't doing no harm, honest officer, and all the money goes to charity.
7: All right, settle down. Where's the light switch? Got it, Randy.
8: I'll never live this down. Now look, officer.
7: You look, Clarabelle. All we want is some answers to some questions.
8: And you won't pinch me?
7: Not if you tell the truth. Johnny?
0: Yeah. Just how did you know so much about me? It certainly wasn't from holding that watch.
8: Okay, so it wasn't. Though some there are who can do it that way. That I've heard.
0: Well, go on.
8: No pinch?
0: No pinch.
8: Well, when your friend called to arrange your being here tonight, Hemingway, that bum, he would walk out on me.
0: Go on, will you?
8: Well, Hemingway asked where you come from, so we'd know if the spirits was propitious there. That's what we always say.
7: And I told him Hartford.
8: That's right. So what's Hartford? Insurance. If a client's in insurance, he responds like you done. So I keep pushing it. And if he ain't, well, at least he thinks I done pretty good by describing the place he comes from.
0: Yeah. What about the clothing maker right at the beginning?
8: Easy. He called from a hotel, so he calls the hotel back and gets his address.
0: You told him he was from the south of here.
8: Sure. Woodbine, New Jersey. Only business down there of any account is clothing and small farms.
1: Well, where'd you find that out?
8: State directory, any library. And anybody could see he was a businessman, not a farmer.
0: Well, I'll be.
1: And hooking him that way tonight, you could have had him coming back as long as he could afford it, huh?
8: Sure. And if it hadn't been for you,
0: double-crossing... Okay. Now, what about the others?
8: Some we get the dope on and some we guess at. But there's always enough good ones to keep going.
0: So easy. And yet, I must confess she'd had me stop for a while. We talked with her a bit longer. Randy warned her to watch her step and we left. Took a taxi back to my hotel.
1: Well, did you learn anything?
0: I should hope to tell you. What do the church-going spiritualists think of her kind?
1: They hate them, and I don't blame them. Are you still going to see Madame Morgana Morgana tomorrow night?
0: Yeah.
1: Well, mister, that one won't be so easy to expose, if you can expose her.

0: Now, here's our star to tell you about tomorrow's intriguing episode of this week's story.
1: Tomorrow, the medium well done appears. Join us, won't you? Yours truly, Johnny Dollar.
0: Yours truly, Johnny Dollar, starring Bob Bailey, is transcribed in Hollywood. It is produced and directed by Jack Johnstone, who also wrote tonight's story. Be sure to join us tomorrow night, same time and station, for the next exciting episode of Yours Truly, Johnny Dollar. Roy Rowan speaking.

Hiya, fellas. This is ex-Sergeant Willie Stein taking a 10-second break, which is more than I ever got in the Army. Just before Frank Lesser and myself were discharged from the service a short time ago, we wrote a little tune called Wave to Me, My Lady. Being very close to the V-Disc project while we were in the Army, we thought it would be swell if the Dinning Sisters could make a V-Disc of our song. So they did, and we certainly hope you like it.

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You got to look out, sailor, look out, beware of your heart. You know that one.